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1: We greet our friends everywhere with Chapter 20 of Reefbound, Story of John Williams, Apostle to Polynesia. 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

0: John Williams just turned 20 when he sailed off from London to the South Seas. 18 years later, he comes back to England on his very first furlough. But it isn't really a furlough. It's more of a concentrated drive to get more money, more missionaries for his beloved islanders. The directors of the London Missionary Society still think he's an impulsive youngster. So, in frustration, he puts his needs directly up to his audiences of thousands. And money is pledged to support both schools. But the ship is still elusive. If John could only influence enough people with the right kind of money. He has a scheme. But let's hear what Director Ludington has to say about it. He and John are talking in the director's own study.
1: I'm so glad you came here to the house, my boy. We can talk from our hearts in absolute privacy. Monty?
2: Thank you, yes, sir.
1: I really wouldn't want to say what I have to say anywhere but in privacy.
2: You don't like my idea.
1: Williams, this book you've written, I know you've labored over it considerably, but truthfully, how many statesmen and noblemen do you think will want to read, quote, a narrative of missionary enterprise in the South Sea Islands with remarks upon natural history...
2: Of the islands, origins, languages, traditions, and usage of the inhabitants.
1: Yes.
2: Don't you see, sir? Something in that to interest everybody.
1: Oh, if they ever get to it.
2: With every copy I send a lord or a duke, I'll write a letter. It's all part of my plan, you see, pointing out what I think that man wants to read about.
1: But granted, it's a handsome book, a 12-shilling cover.
2: Dedicated to the king, too. That'll make statesmen and the like sit up and read it.
1: They may read a chapter or two, but that doesn't mean for a moment, my dear young Williams, that they'll contribute in a monetary fashion.
2: They'll see how bad the ship is needed down there. Then they'll give.
1: Oh, I don't even think this is in the best of taste. Soliciting in this, sly sort of way.
2: Only 50 bucks, sir. That's all I ask.
1: Well, you'll let me see the accompanying letter? The Society's reputation, don't you know?
2: Well, yes, sir. I mean, thank you, sir.
1: You understand, Williams. I have nothing against the Society's buying you a ship for evangelizing. It's just that it's so expensive.
2: Well, this is the last letter, Mary, and it's no better than the rest. Listen. I was much gratified in my return to London to receive your letter and the book.
3: That sounds encouraging, dear.
2: I have seldom been more interested than in reading the first few chapters.
3: It sounds like the best you've got in the whole 3 months.
2: I've been unable to complete the perusal, but I will not longer delay thanking you for it.
3: Oh, he didn't finish it.
2: I enclose a very trifling subscription, and it is. I only regret that, having contributed largely to so many worthy objects recently, I cannot send more. Then there's this one. I shall not fail to avail myself of the first leisure moments to peruse your work. He's had it 3 months. I'm glad to learn your purpose to undertake another expedition with a view to teaching Christianity to the inhabitants of Polynesia.
3: He sounds stiff.
2: Sounds stupid. How does he think I'll get there? Swim? And if I can be of any service to you... If he can be,
3: there's no use fretting, John.
2: No use, I know. But what do I do to get my ship? Mary, what do I do next?
4: Williams, my good man, I believe the Lord has led you right here to Dunmow.
2: Well, it's been a privilege, Mr. Chaplain, to speak at this
4: Mr.
2: church.
4: Williams, your need of a ship is an inspiration to us.
2: It's a problem to me.
4: The Lord sent you to us at just the right time. This little county of Essex can do great things for you. Well,
2: Mr. Chaplain,
4: I
2: you mean...
4: I can see it all now. A gigantic ship, her sails sparkling in the sunlight, and the words Essex painted on the prow.
2: You mean... The folks in Essex will...
4: Mr. Williams, the Lord has blessed me with business insight, and I'm going to use it to help you. Now, You're speaking in Colchester tomorrow, aren't you?
2: Yes.
4: Good. I'll be there, the Lord willing. And I'll stand up there and I'll announce a little plan I have to the good people. As simple as that. And we'll pray that God will open their hearts.
2: Well, sir, you've no idea how much I appreciate it.
4: A leader, that's all. And the Lord has given me a little business insight.
2: And we'll name her the Essex.
4: And it'll be to the Lord's glory. And, Essex County, too.
5: Been a blessing to Colchester tonight, Brother William.
2: Thank you. It's good to be here.
0: Great meeting tonight, Brother William.
2: But yes, thank you.
6: Right this way, Mr. Williams. That carriage over there. What's the matter? Waiting for someone.
2: No, I...
6: That's your carriage, the red.
2: Did you see Mr. Chaplin here tonight?
6: Chaplin?
2: Yes, from Dunmow.
7: No, he wasn't here. That's your carriage, sir, the red one.
2: I'll admit it, Director Luddington. I failed so far. The noblemen who read my book, people who made promises, I failed.
1: Oh, my dear young Williams, you're young. The world, well, it has a way...
2: The world has a way of being run by power and money. That's what I need.
1: I don't understand.
2: Well, I'm going directly to the sources. The government...
1: The government? Ask the government to buy a missionary ship?
2: Ask the British government to buy some insurance in the South Sea.
1: Oh, Williams, you are a visionary. Why, the government doesn't care about these little islands.
2: The British government cares about 30,000 people. People that'll be strong enough to buy and sell someday.
1: But you're mixing commerce and religion again, Williams. And that's bad, very bad.
2: I'm being practical, sir. Just like the British government.
1: But they don't want coconut oil and straw baskets.
2: They want friends. Everywhere my ship puts into port, I make friends, you see? Not just for Christ. For the country I sail from.
1: The society will not back you.
2: Think I'm a visionary, eh? Well, you'd see, sir.
1: No, I've decided you've mixed up the issues, Williams. This time you're too commercial. I'm against

0: Well, I appreciate your listening to me, Lord Glenelg.
1: Frankly, Mr. Williams, you're one of the first missionaries who ever made sense. I like you.
0: Well, any help you can give me, sir?
1: Oh, I'll help you, don't worry. I've been called practical men by a lot. You're the first practical missionary I've ever met.
0: You agree, then? It is practical. The ship makes friends for Britain?
1: Very, very practical. The government gives you a ship, and you, in turn...
0: Make friends.
1: Yes, make friends. Exactly. A nice idea. I like it.
0: You think, sir, that you can convince the authorities?
1: No, I think the Admiralty is always willing to make friends. In fact, there's a little 50-ton schooner over in dry dock right now.
0: Well, you don't know how much this will mean to me.
1: Well, I'm a practical man, Mr. Williams. Maybe I do.

0: A month goes by. Lord Glenelg seems to be stalling. Then he calls John for another interview. And in his study, he says,
1: I haven't really procrastinated on this, Mr. Williams. It's just simply that I wanted to be rather sure.
2: Sure?
1: That's correct. Certain of exactly what value this ship would have for those involved.
2: Those involved?
1: Yes. Now, suppose we start with the British government.
2: Lord Glenelg, I'm the last person in the world to mix commerce and religion, if that's what you're thinking.
1: It wasn't exactly.
2: Well, what, sir?
1: Never mind, go on. The government.
2: Well, first of all, you take science.
1: Yes, science.
2: You see, on my trips, I discover all sorts of interesting things. New stones. Or take coral, for instance. Lord Glenelg, there's a theory, you know, that it's actually nothing but lots of tiny animals that keep on growing. And it isn't. I know.
1: Well, so much for science, then. What else?
2: Well, take the country's shipping interests. Now, when I put into a port, I can find out what kind of harbor an island has, you see? And send a report back home and find out if the islanders want to trade.
1: Oh, yes, of course, harbors. What else, Mr. Williams?
2: Well, business. You see, I can set up some trade routes. I can find out what the natives have to export. Appoint one man on each of the
1: shipping,
2: islands.
1: Shipping, science, business. That's all.
2: Well, I think that covers it, sir.
1: You had nothing else in mind to benefit, that is, if the government should be persuaded to be so generous?
2: Why, sir, I...
1: Mr. Williams, tell you what. Write me in a month or two. I'll see what I can do for you.
2: Mary, listen to this.
3: It's from Lord Glenelg.
2: 4 months I wait, writing back and forth, and now this.
3: Bad?
2: Bad. Listen, I don't even understand him. Mr. Williams, your last few letters have helped me to see this matter of a ship in a different light. Perhaps I overestimated you, Mr. Williams. I thought you were a practical man. I see now you only wanted a ship for missionary purposes.
3: What did he think you wanted it for?
2: I don't know. And had no intention of helping a friend out in a practical way.
3: John, I don't understand.
2: Why, he thought I would pay him with a... with what, I don't know, but he thought...
3: He won't help.
2: Listen, therefore, I feel I cannot risk my reputation with Her Majesty by asking that a ship be given a missionary.
3: Oh.
2: There's never been such a case in England's history, and I feel that Her Majesty would not want to tangle with the government for the first time in such an impractical situation.
4: Mr. Williams, we directors know just how much this failure to get a ship has distressed you.
2: Well, I'm through, Director Luddington.
4: We feel at the same time it has matured you.
2: It's aged me.
4: For that reason, the directors are prepared to take a step.
2: What, sir?
4: We disapproved of your begging from statesmen.
2: I didn't beg.
4: We were shocked at mixing commerce with religion.
2: Listen.
4: If you will do it our way, we will help you.
2: How's that?
4: We want to raise the money from England's Christian donors.
2: Oh, but I...
4: In our own quiet, sedate, and a thoroughly dignified way, of course.
2: Oh, but this is wonderful.
4: And so we have prepared a circular here with the names of all our directors. If you will sign this, Mr. Williams, this will go to almost 1,000 British churches asking the people directly for their money.
2: Oh, it's almost too good to be true, Mary.
3: £1,600, John.
2: And the ship cost 15.
3: And all them Christian folk, too.
2: Oh, God is good.
3: And so are his people.
2: Yes, even the London Missionary Society.

We have brought you Chapter 20 of Reefbound, the story of John Williams, Apostle to Polynesia. This is another in the series Stories of Great Christians, transcribed in the radio studios of the Moody Bible Institute in Chicago.

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1: In a time filled with confusion, ideas, and misleading voices, finding clarity and understanding can feel overwhelming. As it says in John 8:32, ye shall know the truth, and the truth shall set you free. That's why it's important to pursue God's truth in all areas of our lives, trusting that it will guide us into the right direction.
2: Are you familiar with the word imminent? Well, if you're not familiar with the word, it is so important to our study of the blessed hope.
1: Welcome back to Praying For You with Evangelist Oliver Areza. We're glad to have you with us today. It's Oliver's heart's desire that you may know the Lord Jesus Christ as your personal Savior, live in the fullness of His salvation, and walk daily in His victory. Let's follow God's purpose and make a difference today.
2: And what a wonderful day it would be if every blood-washed, born-again believer could experience the rapture. We're either going to see the Undertaker or the Upper Taker. And personally, I'd like to go leave this world by way of the Upper Taker in an event we call the rapture. It's the snatching away of true blood-washed, born-again believers before the tribulation period happens on this earth. So glad to have you tuning in today. I am Evangelist Oliver Areza, and I have been on the radio now for good night, right at about 30 years, preaching every weekend somewhere across the nation. And I hope that you'd reach out to your general manager and let them know that you appreciate them airing our radio broadcast. 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You that listen, by your support, you're the one that pay for this airtime. I'm thankful for it, and I know that they are thankful for it, but it's always so nice to hear from listeners, and so pick up the phone, make the call, and let them know how appreciative you are for them carrying our radio broadcast. Well, last week we looked at Titus chapter number 2, verse number 11, and we are on a series that I've entitled The Blessings of the Blessed Hope from Titus chapter number 2 and verse number 11. And if you have your Bible, I think I'd like to just read that passage. And there's so many good things in that passage. I'm not going to spend a lot of time explaining it. We did that last week. We've got some ways to cover today. But it says to us, Titus chapter 2, verse 11, "For the grace of God that bringeth salvation hath appeared to all men, teaching us." So what does the grace of God teach us? Teaching us that denying ungodliness, worldly lust, we should live soberly, righteously, and godly in this present world. That's the way every blood-washed, born-again believer should be living, denying ungodliness and worldly lust, that we should live soberly, righteously, and godly in this present world. You know what I've come to believe? Now, remember, I've been preaching revival meetings for over 40 years now. And this generation is probably more adamant about telling them what to do based on the Bible than any other generation I can remember. I mean, any time you tell them something, you mention something, you relate it to the Bible, you make an application, and all of a sudden they throw out, "Well, you're judging me." Well, folks, when I preach the Bible, I'm not making a judgment. And if it goes against something that you are doing or the way you think or the way you live, I'm not judging you. It is the Word of God. You really have to take it up with God is what you have to do. And we can't be so thin-skinned that we just can never, ever be told that's not right. There are things that are right and there are things that are wrong in this world. And those of us who are believers, we should be denying ungodliness and worldly lust, and we should be living soberly and righteously and godly in this present world. And while we're living out those two verses, what are we doing? Verse 13, looking for that blessed hope. And the blessed hope is an event, and that event is wrapped around a person, the Lord Jesus Christ. Looking for that blessed hope and the glorious appearing of the great God and our Savior, Jesus Christ. You see right there in verse number 13, it directly connects Jesus Christ with the great God. So God and Jesus Christ, the doctrine of the Trinity, God the Father, God the Son, God the Holy Ghost, it is a biblical doctrine. And then he says in verse 13, or we're looking at verse 14, who gave himself for us. So why did he give himself for us? He gave himself for us, the Bible says that he might redeem us from all iniquity. That's what the Lord wants to do in your life, redeem us from all iniquity. And listen to the next part, and purify unto himself a peculiar people, zealous of good works. God wants each and every one of us who are blood-washed, born-again believers, I'm talking about Christians because of the new birth, to be different. We are to be a peculiar people, and we are to be zealous of good works. Now, I can't even go into that. It's just too much time, but every blood-washed, born-again believer ought to be producing good works. And then the Bible says, Paul, of course, to the young preacher Titus says, these things speak and exhort with and rebuke. So Paul the Apostle is saying, Timothy, you take these concepts, you take this instruction that I'm giving you, and you these things speak and exhort. You preach it. And he says, and you do it, you rebuke people with all authority. You see, when we are preaching and teaching and expounding on the Word of God, whether it rubs you wrong or not, we have the authority from the Scriptures to do it with authority. And then he said, let no man despise thee. So those are our text verses. Now, last week, we ended up discussing the point, the Word of God promises us the blessed hope. You know, this blessed hope that we're not appointed to wrath. Okay, so the first thing is this. It's a blessed hope. The blessings of the blessed hope is a blessing to us because we're not appointed to wrath. Now, I gave you many references. 1 Thessalonians chapter number 1, verse number 9, chapter 5, verse number 8, Revelation 1, 2, and 3 chapters. And then Revelation 4 and 5. And so this is where I left off last week. And then I read Revelation 6 and verse 17. For the great day of his wrath is come, and who shall be able to stand? Now, here's where I left off last week. What I was explaining is this. From chapter 6 all the way to chapter 19, the wrath of God is mentioned 13 times. Now, you have to put this in the scope. You have to put this in position of theology and scholarship and the way preachers look at it. You see, there are some that teach that the true blood-washed, born-again church of the living God is going through the tribulation period because they interpret the wrath of the tribulation period to be the wrath of the devil. But that's not what the Bible teaches. Remember, 13 times in those chapters, the word wrath of God is mentioned. Let's see here, 6, mentioned famine and death. Chapter 6 talks about famine and death. Now, listen to this. I'm just giving you a simple kind of a synopsis of what's taking place in chapter 6 to chapter number 19 of Revelation. And this is what the inhabitants of the earth are going to be going through. In chapter 6, he talks about famine and death. In chapter 7, the 144 sealed Jewish, virgin Jewish evangelists are promised protection. You see, God, he takes out his Gentile bride, the church, but he gives divine protection to the nation of Israel. In chapter 8, the Bible talks about hail and fire and a scorched earth. In chapter number 9, he describes it's a time of pain and weeping and wailing. In chapter 10, no church is mentioned. In chapter number 11, earthquakes and destruction. In chapter 12, the red dragon makes war. And then chapter 13, the mark of the beast. How about that? The mark of the beast. Now, have you ever asked yourself why? Why is all of these data centers, why are they so important? Why are they invading? Why are they moving into our areas? And there's a lot of environmental issues that these big data centers, they bring. They use a lot of water. They use a lot of electricity. They use a lot of space. And they like wide open space, like farmland. Well, why do we need all these data centers? I mean, they're just like we're being overtaken by them. And, well, listen, the Bible says in the book of Revelation, chapter number 13, when the mark of the beast is talked about, where nobody will be able to buy or sell without the mark of the beast. So this digital currency and this surveillance society that the whole world is moving towards, at least the elitist bunch and the, you know, the world governors, they are gonna know every single transaction that you make. They're gonna know everywhere that you go. It's gonna be video surveillance all over the world. Well, something has to run those machines. And I'd say probably it's the data centers. So anyway, you've got Mark of the Beast, chapter 13, chapter 14. The inhabitants of the earth are drinking the wine of the wrath of God. Chapter 15, the seven last plagues. Chapter 16, the Bible talks about death and blood and heat that calls men to blaspheme. And then chapter 7, abominations are committed and filth and desolation. And then chapter 18, plagues and death and mourning and famine. And then in chapter 19, verse 11, the second coming of Christ. Jesus is coming back from heaven, and he's coming to this earth, and he's going to touch down on the Mount of Olives, and he's bringing the blood-washed, born-again believers with him. And then in chapter 19 and verse 19, it's the Battle of Armageddon. Revelation 22:16 says this, I, Jesus, have sent mine angel to testify unto you these things in the church. And then he goes on to say, I am the root and offspring of David and the bright and morning star. Do you realize that you have to go all the way back to Revelation chapter 2 and verse number 22 to see a reference of the church? Revelation 3:22 says this, He that hath an ear, let him hear what the Spirit saith unto the churches. You say, well, preacher, what are you trying to establish? What point are you trying to drive home? The point that I'm making is that those of us that know Jesus Christ as our personal Savior, there is a day and time when we have put our faith and trust in Him for the forgiveness of our sin and the saving of our soul. We are going to be raptured out of this place before the wrath of God is poured upon this earth. We are out of here. Listen to these verses again. They will bless your heart. if you'll just take a minute and listen to what the Bible is telling us in this passage here. Let me go back up to my notes. I've got them posted right here. Listen carefully. 1 Thessalonians chapter 1, verse 9. For they themselves show of us what manner of hearing we had unto you, and how you turned to God from idols to serve the living and true God, and to wait for his Son from heaven, whom he raised from the dead, even Jesus, which delivered us from the wrath to come. That wrath to come, I just spoke about it, Revelation chapter 6, all the way to Revelation chapter number 19. How about chapter 5 and verse 8? Let us who are of the day, that's born again people, that's people that believe the Bible, we're not caught off guard. We can connect the dots. We can see how the prophetic stage is being set. But let us who are of the day be sober, putting on the breastplate of faith and love, and for an helmet, the hope of salvation. Not hoping to be saved, but hoping, looking for it, that expectation of complete joy. It's not something that we are working to obtain. We know it. Verse number 9 lays it out. For God hath not appointed us to wrath, but to obtain salvation by our Lord Jesus Christ, who died for us, that whether we wake or sleep, whether we're alive or sleep, we should live together with him. Amen. The blessings of the blessed hope, number one, is we're not appointed to wrath. Isn't that wonderful? Now listen, dear friend, if you have never put your faith and trust in the Lord Jesus Christ to forgive your sin and to save your soul, you can do it this very moment, right now. If you realize that you are a sinner before God, a filthy, rotten, dirty sinner, you know your heart. You know the thoughts that come into your mind. You know how selfish and wicked that you and all of mankind, you know how we are. And if you come to that understanding, I'm a sinner before God and I deserve to go to hell. Not only do I deserve it, that's where I'm going. And then if you'll believe in your heart, but I believe that Jesus Christ is the Son of God. And I believe that Jesus Christ he came to this earth. As a innocent baby, he lived on this earth 33 and a half years, sinless, the perfect Son of God. The Roman soldier declared, I find no fault in this man. And if you'll ask Christ to forgive you and save you, he promised that he would. He that cometh to me, I will in no wise cast out. Right now, pull off side of the road. Fall down on your knees in your garage or wherever you are and ask God to forgive you and save you, and that you are receiving Christ as your personal Savior. And I'd love to hear about it. Now, I've got a special offer that I'm making available to you. I have a tract that our ministry publishes called Where Are Bonnie and Clyde? It is one of the most fantastic tracks that I have ever come across. And I want to send you a 10-pack bundle free, but you've got to call and ask for it. Here's the number, 304-873-2225. Just simply call and ask for the 10-pack bundle of Bonnie and Clyde tracks that Brother Oliver offered on his radio broadcast. Now, if you have called upon Christ to be your personal Savior, I want you to reach out to me. Now, here's my personal text number. It comes right straight to the office here, 304-873-6755. I'd like to hear about your decision for Christ. Be encouraged, friends, and remember, someone's praying.
1: 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That's 304-873-6755. For more information about his ministry, be sure to visit OliverAreza.com. And don't forget to follow him on X,

If you died today, where would you live throughout eternity? Here's how you can know how to be saved. God's Word has the answer. First, you must realize that you have no goodness to offer God. In Romans chapter 3 and verse 10, the Bible says, "As it is written, there is none righteous, no, not one." My friend, you cannot get to heaven by your own goodness, for in the eyes of God you have no goodness. Second, you must realize that you are a sinner. In Romans chapter 3 and verse 23, "For all have sinned and come short of the glory of God." Now you know that in God's eyes, you are not good, but you are actually a sinner. Third, you must realize that your sins have placed a price of debt upon you. In Romans chapter 6 and verse 23, the Bible says, "For the wages of sin is death, but the gift of God is eternal life through Jesus Christ our Lord." Now you know that you have no goodness, that you are a sinner, and that your sins have earned you death in hell and eternal separation from God. But here's God's good news. God loves you. Jesus died for your sins and took your place so that he could pay all your debt of sin. In Romans chapter 5 and verse 8, the Bible says, "But God commended his love toward us, and that while we were yet sinners, Christ died for us." And here's how you can receive salvation, to know that you may have heaven as your eternal home. In Romans chapter 10, verses 9 through 11, the Bible says, "That if thou shalt confess with thy mouth the Lord Jesus, and shalt believe in thine heart that God has raised him from the dead, thou shalt be saved. For with the heart man believeth unto righteousness, and with the mouth confession is made unto salvation. For the Scripture saith, Whosoever believeth in him shall not be ashamed." Now, my friend, do you believe that you have sinned against God, and that you are lost and doomed for hell without Jesus Christ? Do you believe that Jesus Christ died for you and your sins, that he was buried and rose again and is in heaven with his Father and wants to save you today? If your answer is yes to these questions, then you can be saved. Now you need to call upon the Lord. In Romans chapter 10 and verse 13, the Bible says, "For whosoever shall call upon the name of the Lord shall be saved." So if we take God at his word and claim his promises for your salvation, pray this prayer. Dear Jesus, I believe that you loved and died for me. I know that I am a sinner, and I am sorry, and I want to be saved. Please come into my heart and save me, for I accept you as my Savior. Thank you for saving me.

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1: Hello, I'm Pastor Joe Grimaldi, pastor of the First Baptist Church of Kenmore, Ohio. You're listening to the Sowing the Seed broadcast with former pastor Rick Fox. Brother Fox went home to be with the Lord in February of 2013. 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

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Well, this so February is coming along now, and we're here, and the weather's still cold, but thank God for summertime coming. I'm looking forward to it. I know you are, too, and we want to thank you for tuning into this broadcast. Invite your friends to listen. This is a gospel preaching broadcast, and I'll do my best to make salvation as simple as I can so that folks can understand it. We have many, many folks that receive Christ as our Savior each year. 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And I think if you're saved, you'll enjoy the broadcast as I take different passages of Scripture and explain a different aspect about salvation. God certainly is a good God. I'm sure grateful that He saved me, and He'll do the same for you and for your family and friends. So let me encourage you. Get them to listen now. Enjoy the broadcast today. I'd like to speak on the subject this morning, the right time to give your life to Christ. In 2 Corinthians chapter 6 and verse 2, the Bible says, "For he saith, I have heard thee in a time accepted, and in a day of salvation have I secured thee. Behold, now is the accepted time. Behold, now is the day of salvation." You know, it's not uncommon when I talk to folks about receiving Jesus Christ as their personal Savior, they'll say to me, "Well, I'm just not ready yet," or I'm going to take care of it someday. And I think for the most part, folks intend someday to take care of the things between them and God, and I believe their intentions are good, but for many reasons they want to wait or put it off. Sometimes it's because they're enjoying sin. You know, maybe they're drinking and having fun drinking, or even taking some drugs, or gambling, or stealing, or whatever they might be doing. But sometimes they won't do it. You know, the Bible says that they won't come to Christ because their deeds are evil, and that does happen sometimes. Or sometimes it's an illicit relationship, someone having an affair, or living in adultery, and they're not willing to give up that relationship. Or maybe they're hanging around the wrong crowd and they don't want to give up that crowd. I mean, there's lots of reasons. Some just don't have time for God. They're just too busy making money, and that's all they worry about. They think this whole world's all about making as much money as they can. And some are just too busy with their hobbies and their interests, and they don't have time for Christ. Now, I want to share with you this morning what I believe the right time to give your life to Christ is. You know, the right time is, number one, as soon as possible. Listen to this now. The Scripture teaches that we ought to give our life to Christ as soon as possible. In Ecclesiastes 12:1, the Bible says, "Remember now thy Creator in the days of thy youth, while the evil days come not, nor the years draw nigh, when thou shalt say, I have no pleasure in them." You know, we're all getting older. I'm 59 years old now, and I can tell you it seems like only yesterday I was wading the creeks and swamps of West Virginia and catching salamanders and fishing and trapping animals and as just a kid. And now here I am a grandfather and getting up into my senior years. And I can tell you the years really click off. Statistics show us that not many older people get saved, not near as many as young. In fact, they say that most people will get saved by the time they're age 25. And so you ought to do it as soon as possible. In Proverbs chapter 8, verse 17, the Lord said, "I love them that love me, and those that seek me early shall find me." You know, that's talking about early in life, and you ought to do your best to think about it and take care of business between you and God now. In Mark chapter 10, verse 14, it says, "But when Jesus saw it, he was much displeased and said to them, Suffer the little children to come unto me, and forbid them not, for such is the kingdom of God." Now, you better believe that God knows what He's talking about. You need to take care of business between you and Him as early as you can in life. Don't wait. Don't put it off. Don't think I'll do it next year. You and I do not know what next year will bring. You don't know what your health will be. You don't even know if you'll be here next year, so do it as soon as possible. And as I said earlier, experience proves it. They say that between the ages 10 and 25 is when most people get saved. So experience proves it, and advantages encourage it.
You know, when you're young, your heart's tender, and most of life is ahead of you, and you have more ability and talent and zeal in your early life and opportunity for molding your life right, it just makes sense to do it as soon as possible. I hope today, if you're listening to me and you've not received Jesus Christ as your personal Savior, that you consider going ahead and taking care of that. It's important. You know, one of these days you're going to meet God. And if you meet God without your sins being taken care of, that reconciliation has not been made between you and God, because He's holy and just, He'll have no choice but to send you to a devil's hell. You say, well, I don't believe in hell. Well, you won't be dead but a second till you'll believe in it, I guarantee you. It's real and it's true. All men know that we're different than just animal life and creation. We're created in the image of God, the Bible says. And we're going to go back to that God who created us and be judged by Him. And if we're found without the blood of Jesus Christ applied to our lives, then God will have no choice but to send us to hell. So when do you start? You ought to do it as soon as possible. Then secondly, let me say that you ought to receive Christ as your personal Savior while God's people are concerned. You know, God's plan of grace includes the Holy Spirit as an agent. And do you know who carries the Holy Spirit? Christians do. The Bible teaches that when the moment you trust Christ as your personal Savior, that you receive, when you receive Him, that the Holy Spirit comes to indwell you and live inside you. So, when you go knock at a door, or you talk to a friend, or you pass out a tract, or you talk to them about their salvation, the Holy Spirit inside you is dealing with them. Well, you and I speak to their ears, but the Holy Spirit speaks to their heart. In 2 Corinthians chapter 5, verse 20, the Bible says it like this. Now then, we are ambassadors for Christ, as though God did beseech you by us. We pray you in Christ's stead, be ye reconciled unto God. That agent of the Holy Spirit is there to work on your heart. And man, I'm going to tell you something. You ought to thank God that people in church are concerned about you. And you ought to thank God that you have friends and family that's concerned about you. Don't get mad at your grandma, and don't get mad at your mom and dad, and don't get mad at your friends because they're bugging you about church. They love you, and they want you to spend an eternity in heaven. They don't see you die and go to hell. Thank God that you have people that's concerned about you, and those Christian people who love you, who have the Holy Spirit inside them, come to you as ambassadors for Christ, as though God Himself did beseech you. And they're praying you in Christ's stead, be reconciled unto God. Get those differences fixed up between you and God. Well, you ought to be saved while people are concerned, because the Word of God is the instrument that's used. You know who carries the Word of God to a lost and dying world? It's Christians. It's people that's concerned about you. And no person can be saved without the Word of God. They must first hear that Jesus Christ came into this world, lived a perfect life, died on the cross for their sin, and rose again the third day for their sin, and to forgive their sin. And it's important that you understand you must have the Word of God. That is the seed that must be planted in your heart in order for salvation to be born again, that new birth to grow. You've got to have it. In John 5:24, Jesus said Himself, "Verily, verily, I say unto you, he that heareth My word and believeth on Him that sent Me hath everlasting life, and shall not come into condemnation, but is passed from death unto life." So, folks, it's important that you get saved while you've got the Word of God. Man, the way things are happening in our country, it won't be long before there'll be laws passed trying to stifle people from preaching the Word of God and sharing with people the gospel. If I were you, I'd do it right now. In Romans 1:16, the Bible says, "For I'm not ashamed of the gospel of Christ, for it is the power of God unto salvation to everyone that believeth, to the Jew first and also to the Greek." It is the power of the gospel, the death, the burial, and the resurrection of Jesus Christ to save people. Well, while the Word of God's there, you ought to go ahead and take care of business and get saved. And then let me say that you ought to do it right now, because there's preachers and soul winners that is being used as a medium. You see, God has a plan. And that plan is to tell everyone in the world about His Son going to the cross and dying for the sins of men using Christians and preachers.
In Romans chapter 10, verse 13 and 14, the Bible says, "For whosoever shall call upon the name of the Lord shall be saved." Isn't that wonderful? That's a promise to you, by the way. If you'll call upon God for salvation, if you'll call upon God to forgive your sins, God has promised you by the authority of His own word that He'll save you. He didn't say, "I might do it." He said, He didn't say, "We'll consider it." He said, "If you'll call upon me, He'll save you." Now, listen, if you'll come to Christ sincerely, and you'll say, "Lord, I know I'm a sinner and I need to be saved," God has promised to save your soul. You say, "But preacher, you don't know what I've done." I'm telling you, it doesn't matter what you've done. God will forgive you sin. He's forgiven all sorts of sinners down through the years. The Apostle Paul, who was hauling Christians bound and turning them over to magistrates to be persecuted and some put to death, like Stephen, said he was the chief of sinners. But God saved him, and He'll save you too. And then he goes on to say, "How then shall they call on Him in whom they have not believed? And how shall they believe in Him in whom they have not heard? And how shall they hear without a preacher?" You see, God has a medium right now, an instrument that He uses to get the gospel to a lost and dying world. While you've got those preachers on earth, while you've got those soul winners and Christians on earth, you'd better take advantage of it, listen to them, and get saved. One of these days, the rapture is going to take place, and Jesus Christ is going to snatch from this earth all of those who have put their faith in Him, and they'll go to meet Him in the air, and will spend the 7 years, I believe, during the tribulation period, at a marriage supper with the Lamb, and at the judgment seat of Christ. And I'm telling you, you don't want to wait, friend. You don't want to wait till, "Well, when I see the mark of the beast come, then I'll get saved." Well, you might not see the mark of the beast. You might die before then. And when the mark of the beast comes, you might have a different mindset then. You may not want... You know, I know some people that for some reason they feel ashamed because they've lived their life so wickedly and without God for so many years, they feel ashamed to trust Him now. And buddy, I've tried everything I know to try. I've tried my best to convince them that God will save them now. But it's in their mind that it's wrong for them to ask Him for such wonderful salvation after giving their lives to the devil. And they won't do it. And they're going to die and go to hell because they're being stubborn, thinking that they've done God wrong. Well, let me let you in on a little secret. We've all done God wrong. Every one of us. We're all born into this world sinners, and none of us deserves to go to heaven. The reason that we can have eternal life and go to heaven is because we put our faith in Jesus Christ, who forgave us our sin, wiped our slate clean, and has given us the righteousness of Jesus Christ so that we would be able to enter heaven. So you need to do it as soon as possible. Thirdly, let me say that you ought to receive Christ as your personal Savior when God's Spirit's dealing with you. As I'm speaking this morning, is the Holy Spirit talking to you? On the inside, do you know that the Holy Spirit's saying, "You know that preacher's right, you need to take care of this"? Listen, friend, while the Holy Spirit's dealing with you, you'd best come to Him. Listen at this verse in John chapter 6, verse 44. Listen carefully. "No man can come to me except the Father which has sent me draw him, and I will raise him up at the last day." Do you get that? Nobody can come to God unless He draws them. You know, folks don't just wake up one day and say, "Hey, you know what? I think I'll get saved. That seems like a good deal." No, it doesn't work that way. The Holy Spirit of God has to prick your heart and pull you to God. And when He's dealing with you, if He's dealing with you right now, if you feel conviction right now, if you're running from some mom or dad or friend that's telling you about Christ right now, the Holy Spirit of God's working with you. Friend, listen, don't tell Him no. Don't turn Him away. Receive Jesus Christ as your personal Savior. In John chapter 6, verse 63, the Bible says, "It is the Spirit that quickeneth." Talking about makes alive. "The Spirit that quickeneth. The flesh profiteth nothing. The words that I speak unto you, they are spirit, and they are life." Listen, while the Spirit of God is dealing with you, you ought to come to Christ and do business with Him. You say, "Well, how do I know He's dealing with me?" Well, let me show you the manifestations of His dealing. First of all, when the Holy Spirit's dealing with someone, you'll feel a deep sense of guilt.
you'll feel guilty that you've not served God and that you're disobeying God and you're walking in sin and walking with the devil. You'll feel that sense of guilt. Secondly, there'll be an awful fear of hell come upon you. Now, I've had folks say to me, I'm not worried about hell. I'm going to go down there and party with my friends. No, you're not either. Hell's a place of outer darkness. You're not going to see them. It's a place of wailing and gnashing of teeth. You're not going to be partying in hell. You're going to be tormented in hell day and night. It's a bottomless pit, the Bible says. You'll fall forever and ever and never again set your foot on solid ground. There'll be nothing stable in your eternity forever and ever. You're not going to party in hell. It's a place where the fire is never quenched, the Bible says. Listen, if you don't have an awful fear of hell, your cheese has slid off your cracker. There's something wrong with you. Well, friend, listen, when the Holy Spirit deals with you, you'll all of a sudden have an awful fear of hell. And then next you'll have a desire for forgiveness and peace. I can remember when I got saved. I was 24 years old. And listen, I did not want to go to hell. I'd been burned before with a cutting torch and different ways I'd been burned. And man, I don't know of anything that hurts like a burn. And I thought, I do not want to go through that for eternity. Not me. And I did not want to go to hell. I didn't get saved to glorify God. I didn't get saved because I thought it was a wonderful thing to do for Him. I got saved for one reason. And that reason is I did not want to go to hell. Now, after He saved me, I've spent my life glorifying Him. And I've spent my life praising Him for His goodness and allowing me to come to Him. But listen, while that Holy Spirit's working with you, you need to be saved. If you feel that sense and desire of wanting forgiveness and peace, the time's right. You need to get saved. Next, there'll be a conflict about what to do. There's always a little war that takes place. The old devil doesn't want you to get saved. And so you're going to go back and forth. Well, maybe I should, and maybe I should, and maybe I should wait, or maybe I should do it now. That tells me, if you're going through that, that tells me that the Holy Spirit of God's working on you, and the time is right for you to give your life to Christ. Or maybe there's an emotional disturbance. Now, there was with me. I don't think you have to feel anything to get saved, but I'm going to tell you this. I felt a lot of things. I went under deep conviction and emotionally disturbed to me as I was trying to figure this thing out of how you get saved. But when those things are happening to you, it shows that the Holy Spirit of God is working with you. And friend, I hope that you won't even think of putting it off. You don't know how much time you have here on earth. You don't know when Jesus is going to come back and this whole thing will be over. I encourage you today, I beg you today, put your faith in Jesus Christ while the Holy Spirit of God is working with you, while you have the Word of God being preached to you, while you have people that love you and are concerned about you. And then let me say next that you ought to get saved today before it's too late. You know, one of these days it's going to be too late. And friend, you don't want to wait and drop into hell. And I think the worst thing about hell is a person knowing forever that they could have been saved, that they didn't have to go to hell. How horrible that would be. In Jeremiah chapter 8, verse 20, the Bible says, "The harvest is past, the summer has ended, and we are not saved." Wouldn't that be a horrible testimony? Wouldn't it be awful to spend eternity in a black pit, dark as it could be, falling forever, burning in torment, hearing the screams and the cries of the damned for out all of eternity with no hope, realizing that it didn't have to be that way, that you didn't have to be there? Friend, if you go to hell, you go to hell because you choose to. Folks will say, well, how can a loving God send someone to hell? Well, now listen to me. That loving God sent His Son to this earth to die by the hands of sinful men so you could be saved. Don't you tell me God's not loving. Don't you tell me He's not merciful. He wants you to be saved today. You're the one that's got the problem. You need to receive Him as your personal Savior before it's too late. You need to receive Him before God's patience wears out. You know, we're told of a story about the flood in Genesis chapter 6. The Bible said, "And God saw the wickedness of man was great in the earth, and that every imagination of his thoughts of his heart were only evil continually. And it repented the Lord that He had made man on the earth, and it grieved Him in His heart.
And the Lord said, I will destroy man whom I have created from the face of the earth, both man and beast and creeping thing and the fowls of the air, for it repenteth me that I've made them. Now listen to me. There comes a time when time is over. I mean, you don't want to wait till God's patience wears out. God is long-suffering and He loves you. But friend, His patience does have an end. And it did in the flood. And an entire civilization except Noah and his family was wiped out. Or what about Sodom? There came a time when God's patience with Sodom wore out, and God said, that's it, I'll destroy the city. In Genesis 19, the Bible says, and the men said unto Lot, hast thou here any besides son-in-law and sons and daughters and whatsoever thou hast in the city? Bring them out of this place, for we'll destroy this place because the cry of them is waxing great before the face of the Lord, and the Lord has sent us to destroy it. Listen, there's going to come a day, buddy, when God's patience wears out and it's over. You don't want to wait too late. Then let me say that you don't want to wait until the last opportunity is rejected. Proverbs 29:1 says, he that being often reproved hardeneth his neck shall suddenly be destroyed, and that without remedy. When you say no to God, and you say no to God over and over again, you get a little harder, and your heart becomes a little harder, and you get a little more stiff-necked, and it's easier to say no the second time. In John 12:48, it says, he that rejecteth me and receiveth not my words hath one that judgeth him. The word that I have spoken, the same shall judge him in the last day. Hey, listen, you don't want to wait too late. Don't wait till the opportunity's passed. Don't reject Christ so much that it's over with you. And then, of course, don't wait till death comes. When death comes, it's too late. The doors of hell only swing one way, and there's absolutely no negotiation in hell. You can't renegotiate your position. You can't repent and turn around after you go to hell. Once the person leaves this world, where they spend eternity is final. In Job chapter 14, verses 1 and 2, Job said this. He said, man that is born of woman is a few days and full of trouble. He cometh forth like a flower and is cut down. He fleeth also as a shadow and continueth not. The Bible is very clear that our days are numbered on this earth. In James chapter 4 and verse 13, the Bible says, go to now, ye that say, today or tomorrow we'll go into the city and continue there a year and buy and sell and get gain, whereas ye know not what shall be on the morrow. For what is your life? It is even a vapor that appeareth for a little time and then vanisheth away. Friend, listen to me today. You don't want to wait too late. When should you get saved? You ought to do it right now. You ought to do it while the Holy Spirit of God's working with you. You ought to do it while people love you and are concerned about you. You ought to do it while the Word of God's there readily for you to hear and to receive so that you can be saved. You ought to do it before it's too late. I beg you this morning, put your faith in Jesus Christ. It is the most simple thing you've ever done. You know, the Bible teaches that if you, with all your heart, sincerely, will receive Him as your personal Savior, you can be saved. God will forgive your sin. Now, listen to me carefully. Him forgiving your sin will not make you perfect. A lot of folks will say, well, I don't want to get saved. I want to do this thing right until I can live it. I don't want to do it. Friend, listen. If you and I could live it, and live it perfectly, Jesus would not have had to come to the cross and die. He loves you and came to save you, and He will save you if you'll put your faith in Him. I want to pray a little prayer with you today, and I want you to pray this prayer and mean it with your heart and receive Christ as your personal Savior. Let's pray together. Dear Jesus, I know I'm a sinner, and I want to ask you today to forgive my sin and become my Savior. The best way I know how, I accept your sacrifice on the cross and receive you as my personal Savior. Please come into my heart now. In Jesus' name, amen. Now, friend, if you prayed that simple prayer and you meant it with all your heart, according to the Bible, God just saved him. Romans chapter 10, verse 13 says, for whosoever shall call upon the name of the Lord shall be saved.
Listen, if you did that, I want to send you a little booklet called Seven Steps to Joy. It's a little workbooklet that you can ask. It asks you a question, shows you where to go in the Bible and find the answer, and you'll enjoy it. It has different subjects in it, and I'll send it to you free of charge. Won't cost you a thing. I won't put your name on a mailing list or ask you to send any money for any reason. I just want to give it to you free of charge. You'll never hear from me again unless you call and want something. And here's how you can get that little booklet. You can write us at First Baptist Church of Kenmore. 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That's 330-745-3619. 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

0: This is the Gospel Hour, making known to this nation the gospel of Jesus Christ. 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
1: Lead us, our Father. Direct us, O God, as we open thy word to study today. I realize that the natural man does not receive the things of the Spirit of God. They are spiritual. He cannot know them. I realize that no man can understand the things of the Spirit except the Spirit teach and reveal and unveil. So I commit myself, soul, spirit, and body, to thee, O God. And I pray the Holy Spirit will direct me, speak to me, through me, and bless every person in the great unseen gospel, our congregation. In Jesus' name we ask it, and for his sake, amen. In Matthew 24, now let me say this before I read. The post-trib rapture theory is, and it is, it's growing in the land. And there are many pamphlets and many booklets and many men and women teaching the post-trib rapture. That means that the church will go through the tribulation period. The church will go through the reign of the Antichrist and be raptured at the end of the tribulation, not at the or before the beginning. Now, I believe in pre-trib rapture. I believe that the rapture will take place before the beginning of the tribulation. Now, the post-trib theory is that the rapture will occur at the close, and then there is a mid-trib, but it is not so prevalent as the other. So, the thing I want to do today, now I compared and contrasted the rapture and the revelation on the last few broadcasts. Now, we cannot study this subject, beloved, in a day or two, or even a week or two. We must study all scriptures pertaining to the rapture and the things pertaining to the rapture before and after if we hope to understand what the Spirit teaches in the Word of God concerning the rapture of the church. Now, you say, preacher, where do you get that word rapture? Well, it simply means to catch away, to snatch away quickly, or in other words, it's the word that signifies that one day Jesus will descend from heaven with a shout, the voice of the archangel, the trumpet of God, and the dead in Christ will be raised, the born again will be caught up instantly, Paul tells us, in the twinkling of an eye. Now, that's the rapture. Now, what is the tribulation? And where do we get scripture for the tribulation? Now, there is much from Genesis to Revelation. The Bible, the Old Testament, the New Testament is filled. But let me point out today in Matthew 24, the disciples came to Jesus. He went out, he departed from the temple, and his disciples came to him to show him the buildings of the temple, in Jerusalem, of course. Jesus said to them, see ye not all these things? Verily I say unto you, there shall not be left here one stone upon another that shall not be thrown down. Now it is true that in 70 A.D., under the Roman leader Titus, that the city of Jerusalem was destroyed. That's true. Titus the Roman led an army upon Jerusalem, and it was destroyed. But, beloved, the things that are clearly set forth in the Scripture that will happen during the Great Tribulation period did not happen when Titus destroyed the city of Jerusalem in 70 A.D., that is 70 years after the birth of Christ. He sat as he sat on the Mount of Olives. The disciples came unto him privately saying, tell us what shall be the sign of thy coming and of the end of the world. Now these disciples knew very little about the second coming of Jesus at this time. They didn't have the epistles. They didn't have the revelation. They asked Jesus, what will be the sign, singular, of thy coming and the end of the world? Note that. the coming of Jesus and the end of the world, or the end of the age. And Jesus answered and said unto them, take heed that no man deceive you. Now he gives a list, and I cannot stop to discuss these, because if I do, I will not even finish reading what I want to read in Matthew 24 today, so I can't discuss them. Now he said, many shall come in my name, saying, I'm Christ, deceive many. You'll hear wars, rumors of wars. Be not troubled, for these must come to pass, but the end is not yet. For nation shall rise against nation, kingdom against kingdom, and there shall be famines, pestilence, earthquakes in divers places. All these are the beginning of sorrows. Now, if you want to say that we're living in the beginning of sorrows, I won't argue with you, and I will not disagree with you. In other words, we are living in times of sorrow, but we're not living in the tribulation period. We're not living in the beginning of the tribulation period. Maybe we are in the time of sorrow. That is the beginning of sorrows. Maybe. I'm not saying dogmatically that this is the time. But I'll tell you one thing. If you read the front page of your newspapers and listen to the news on the radio, and if you'll observe in your community and your city, your town, your village, with all of the varied diseases and suffering and all of the pestilence and all of the other floods, earthquakes, hurricanes, tornadoes, all of the things that are occurring today, I think you will agree that we do have a little bit of sorrow. I've never said that the church would not be persecuted. I've never said that the church, the people, that is, born-again people who make up the church, will not suffer. I've never said that. I've never said that we'll not have sorrow and disappointment and heartache and heartbreak. We will, we do, and we shall, as long as we stay in this body of flesh. But we will not enter, nor will we go through 1 hour or 1 minute or 1 second of the reign of the Antichrist. The church will not be here, and the church will not go through the tribulation nor any part of it. Then shall they deliver you up to be afflicted, and shall kill you, and shall hate you'll be hated of all nations. Now you see, beloved, the only way in the world to understand the Bible is to rightly divide the word, study, rightly divide the word, and study words instead of studying chapters or even verses. Now, the church is not a nation. You will be hated of all nations for my name's sake. The church is not a nation. The church is a body of which Jesus is the head and the foundation. And we're members of his body. We are not a nation. When the Bible speaks of the elect nation or the nation, it is speaking of Israel. And when it speaks of the nations, it is speaking of all nations, including Israel and the Gentile nations, and there are many. But he says here that you will be hated of all nations for my name's sake. And then shall many be offended, many shall betray one another, and shall hate one another, and many false prophets shall arise, deceive many. And because iniquity shall abound, the love of many shall wax cold. But he that shall endure unto the end, the same shall be saved. Now listen, beloved, I don't want you to jump at endure unto the end, the same shall be saved. That Preacher Green is a radical, and he believes that a man can get saved by grace and live like the devil and still go to heaven. No, I don't believe that. I've never said that. I don't believe that. I don't believe anything like that. But I do believe that we are saved by God's grace. By grace through faith plus nothing. We're saved. We're kept by the power of God. We're commanded to yield our bodies a living sacrifice. But I want you to notice here that the one that will endure to the end. Now, these people that will be saved during this time of which the writer is writing, they will be saved by enduring to the end. Many will be beheaded by the Antichrist and the beast and the false prophet. They'll be killed and others will starve and die in the wilderness because if you refuse to receive the mark of the beast, you can't buy or sell during the tribulation. So you'll hide in the woods and the mountains and eat out of the streams and the fields and the forest, or you'll starve to death. And if you are seen without the mark of the beast and you refuse to take the mark, you'll be butchered, you'll be killed. So those who endure to the end, they endure until their heads are cut off or they're shot, or they are able to endure until the end of the 7 years. Now listen, and this gospel of the kingdom shall be preached in all the world for a witness unto all nations, and then shall the end, E-N-D, come. Now the rapture is not the end. The rapture of the church is the beginning of the end. That is, when the church is raptured, the program of God having to do with the end of all things and the beginning of eternity, the eternity of eternities, the rapture is the beginning of the end, but it's not the end. The church is raptured. Believers are rewarded. The marriage supper, the return, of course, the tribulation period, the return of Jesus, the battle of Armageddon, the millennial kingdom, the battle of Gog and Magog, and so on. The rapture is not the end. And the gospel of the kingdom is not identical with the gospel of grace. Now, you wait just 1 minute. Jesus preached the gospel of the kingdom. John the Baptist, rather, preached the gospel of the kingdom. Jesus preached the gospel of the kingdom. The apostles preached the gospel of the kingdom. But Paul said when God called him and sent him to the Gentiles and to the church, he gave him, and Paul said, God called me for this dispensation of the grace of God. And Paul preached grace. Now listen, grace is unmerited, unearned, undeserved favor from Almighty God. Now the kingdom gospel is the gospel of the good news that the King is coming. John the Baptist said, behold, the King is coming. Make straight the path. Now, wait a minute. Don't you say that Oliver Green said that the grace of God did not save people before Paul. Don't you say that. Because Adam was saved by grace. David was saved by grace. But I'm talking about the gospel that will be preached during the tribulation period. The gospel that will be preached after the rapture, the gospel of grace, as we are commanded to preach the gospel of grace today and during the dispensation of grace and during the church age, the gospel as it is preached today, the grace of God, will not be preached after the rapture, but the message of the coming King will be delivered again as John the Baptist delivered the message of the kingdom. Jesus taught his disciples to pray, Our Father which art in heaven, hallowed be thy name, thy kingdom come, thy will be done in earth as in heaven. One day the kingdom will come, the King will sit on the throne of his father David, and the knowledge of the Lord will cover the earth as the waters now cover the sea, and there will be peace on earth and goodwill toward men. Now that will be during the millennium. Now, the gospel of the kingdom will be preached. Now, some people say that Jesus couldn't come today because the gospel hasn't been preached to all the world. Well, the gospel of grace has been preached to every continent and, I suppose, to every nation. Of course, we know that there are multiplied millions who've never heard the message of the grace of God. But after the rapture, 144,000 sealed people from every tribe of Israel, the 12 tribes, 144,000, 12,000 from each of the tribes. There are 12 tribes, 12,000 from each. 144,000 missionaries from Israel will preach the gospel of the kingdom to every creature, every individual, I should say, upon the face of the earth before the end comes. Now hear this. When ye therefore see, now he's talking to the nation, he's talking to his disciples, he's talking to his 12 appointed, anointed men that he called to carry the gospel to the Jew. He said, do not go to the Gentiles. Do not go into the way, but go to the lost sheep of the house of Israel and carry this message. And they did. Now this is to the nation Israel. It is not directed to the bride of Christ. When Israel therefore shall see the abomination of desolation spoken of by Daniel the prophet stand in the holy place. Now that's the Antichrist, the man of sin, the king of fierce countenance, the monstrosity that will be none other than the devil himself in flesh. When the abomination of desolation spoken of by Daniel the prophet stand in the holy place, whoso readeth, let him understand. Now you underline that. When you read this, understand it, Jesus said. Then let them which be in Jerusalem, not Greenville, South Carolina, not Chicago, New York, Los Angeles, Detroit, Atlanta, Miami Beach, or Miami, Florida, no, nor Greer, South Carolina, no, then let them which be in Judea flee into the mountains. Let him which is on the housetop not come down to take anything out of the house. Neither let him which is in the field return back to take his clothes. Woe unto them that are with child, of them that give suck in those days. Pray ye that your flight be not in the winter, neither on the Sabbath day. For then shall be G-R-E-A-T, great tribulation, such as was not since the beginning of the world, to this time, no, nor ever shall be, never has been, never will be again. And except those days should be shortened, there should be no flesh saved. But for the elect's sake, it does not say for the bride's sake, it does not say for the sake of the church. It says clearly, the Bible reads clearly, but for the elect's sake, those days shall be shortened, and the elect here is none other than Israel. For their sake, those days shall be shortened. Then, if any man shall say unto you, lo, here is Christ, and there, I don't believe it, there will be many false Christ. Now remember, great tribulation, such as has not been, never been. And they'll show signs, these false Christ. Now then in verse 27, for as the lightning cometh out of the east, shineth even unto the west, so shall also the coming of the Son of Man be. For wheresoever the carcass is, there will the eagles be gathered together. Immediately, now watch this, immediately after the tribulation, of those days shall the sun be darkened. Now there is not one word about the sun being darkened when Paul tells us the church will be caught up. And he tells us in Corinthians it'll be over in the twinkling of an eye. But now when this occurs, at the end of the tribulation, this is the revelation. This is the time when Jesus returns to his elect nation to give to them the kingdom and to fulfill his promise to Abraham. Immediately after the tribulation, those days the sun will be dark and the moon shall not give her light, stars will fall, the powers of heaven shall be shaken. Yes, Peter tells us the heaven will pass away with a great noise. That's not the rapture, because we will be just above this earth. When the rapture occurs, we'll be there. And if the heaven exploded, it would destroy us. That cannot happen. And then shall appear the sign of the Son of Man in heaven. And then shall the tribes of the earth mourn. The tribes of the earth. The church will not be here. The church is a heavenly people. Right now, we sit together in heavenly places in Christ Jesus. Our citizenship is in heaven, from whence we look for the Savior. The tribes of their Shemorn, they shall see the Son of Man coming in clouds of heaven with power and great glory, and he shall send his angels with a great sound of a trumpet, and they shall gather together. There's not one word about angels in the rapture. There'll be a trumpet and a shout, and the dead in Christ will be raised, and the living saints will be snatched out. There is no reference to angels, but here, the angels will go out and gather together his elect, the saved ones in Israel, from the four winds and from one end of heaven to another. Then we have the parable of the fig tree, and we know the fig tree is the nation Israel. Anyone that knows anything about prophecy knows that the fig tree nation in the Bible is the nation Israel. Now, I intended to give you more scripture. I was going to read to you today in Deuteronomy and Isaiah concerning the nature of the tribulation, but I'll do that on the next broadcast. Now, there is a time of great tribulation coming, but the church will not be here. Israel will be here. The nations will be here. The tribes of the earth will be here. But the citizens of heaven, the born-again believers that make up the church of the living God, will be seated with Jesus right above this earth in the sky, up here in the first heaven. We'll be right up above the clouds up there, above it all. And we will be rewarded for our stewardship. We'll sit at the marriage supper table. We'll be married to the Lord Jesus, and then we'll return with him at the end. We will return with Jesus at the end of the tribulation. Now, if you're not saved, my advice to you is to bow your head and repent in your heart and ask the Lord Jesus to save you and come into your heart, and he will. Father, honor thy word, the precious name of Jesus, the shed blood of Calvary. Save every soul that's under conviction today. Strengthen believers in the inner man. We ask it for Jesus' sake. Amen.
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1: 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Our pastor is William Burroughs. 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
2: Welcome into a brand new week of broadcasting here on the Fellowship Broadcast. And Lord willing, Brother Bruce DeLange will be along with us today. And he has a special message concerning seeking God early. And hope you'll stay tuned for that. And we thank you for being a part of what God is doing through the Tract League. We praise the Lord now, approaching 5.5 billion gospel tracts that have been printed. And thank you for your prayers and support of the Fellowship Tract League. Brother Bruce DeLange will be along thinking about the thoughts of seeking God early, right after this letter from a life that's been changed. The power of a gospel tract.
1: This man, his name is Rick, he got saved reading a gospel tract. He says, I'm 36 years old. I received Jesus as my Lord and Savior, and it was a very emotional day for me. I wanted to thank you for the tract that was given to me by a friend. I'm only a few weeks old, but already I feel the hunger and thirst for the Word of God. I am currently incarcerated in Texas. Could you recommend some materials so I can become a stronger Christian to correspond with other people here and witness for the Lord? Let me take the opportunity right now and just remind you that we do not leave these letters just lay. We take these letters, and those that come to us from a prison like this one does, That means they will go to a Rock of Ages prison ministry where they have a discipleship program that they encourage the people to get involved, and that is for them to grow in the Lord. So we don't drop them like some people would think. We believe the whole gospel. Not only telling them about Jesus, getting them saved, but teaching them to grow in the Lord. 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Box 164, Lebanon, Ohio, 45036. 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
2: The Fellowship Broadcast is on the air. Someone gave me this little sheet of paper and says, hey, this would be good for the broadcast. And I said, okay, so here goes. This is the piece of paper they gave me. Early will I seek thee. I ought to pray before seeing anyone. Often when I sleep long or meet with others early, it is 11 or 12 o'clock before I begin secret prayer. This is a wretched system. It is unscriptural. Christ arose before day and went into a solitary place. David says, early will I seek thee. Thou shalt early hear my prayer. Family prayer loses much of its power and sweetness, and I can do no good to those who come to seek me and not do it in the morning. The conscience feels guilty, the soul unfilled, the lamp not trimmed. Then, when in secret and the soul is out of tune, I feel it is better to begin with God and see His face first to get my soul near Him before it's near another. And then that originally came from Robert Murray McCain.

0: Then the rest of that piece of paper they gave me, they said, this is good for radio, so here goes the rest of it as far as we get. The men who have done most for God in this world have been early on their knees. He who fritters away the early morning, its opportunities and freshness in other pursuits than in me, it will make poor headway seeking him for the rest of the day. If God is not first in our thoughts, in our efforts, in our mornings, he will be last place if we don't seek him first. Like Matthew 6:33 says, seek him first. So behind this early rising and early praying is the ardent desire which presses us into the pursuit that God wants us in the morning. Listlessness in the index to a listless heart. The heart which is, are you listening? The heart which is behindhand in seeking God in the morning has lost its relish for God. David's heart was ardent after God. He hungered and thirsted after God, and so he sought God early, before daylight. The bed and sleep could not change his soul in his eagerness. After God, Christ longed for communion with God, and so rising a great deal before day, he would go into a mountain to pray. The disciples, when fully awake, The disciples, when fully awake and ashamed of their indulgence, would know where to find him. He would be there in prayer. We might go through the list of men who have mightily impressed the world for God, and we would find them early after God in the morning time. So God help us to seek the Lord early and realize that this is an encouragement. So far that little piece of paper that they gave me is good. So you want to hear the rest of it? Well, we'll see if we have time. A desire for God which cannot break the chains of sleep is a weak thing and will do but little good for God after it is indulged itself fully. The desire for God that keeps us so far behind the devil and the world and the beginning of the day will never catch up. It's not simply the getting up that puts men in the front and makes them captain generals, makes them a captain or a general in God's host, but it is the ardent desire which stirs and breaks all self-indulgent chains. But the getting up gives vent, increase, and strength to the desire for God. If they had lain in bed and indulged themselves, the sight would have been quenched. Listen, the desire around them would have been quenched. Put them first, God says. Seek ye first, Matthew 6:33. We'll mention it again. Listen, God gave full, boy, I'm getting my eyes balled up here. I'm reading a piece of paper that someone gave me and said, read this on the air. So I'm struggling through it. We build their tombs and write their epitaphs, but are careful not to follow their examples. We ought to be realizing that great men have accomplished things because of being out early in the morning. We need a generation of preachers who seek God and seek him early, who give the freshness and due of efforts for God and secure in return the freshness and fullness of his power, that he may be as the dew to them, full of gladness and strength. Through all the heat and labor all the day, our laziness after God is our crying sin. The children of the world are far wiser than we. They are up early and work late. We do not seek God with ardent and diligence. No man gets God who does not follow hard after him, and no soul follows hard after God who is not after him early in the morning. Well, that's the article that these people gave me, so I got through it. And if you'd like to hear more about it, you can call me anytime, 513-444-3801. But I like it when people give me things and say, hey, that ought to be good for the radio, so that's what we did. I don't remember who it was to give me the piece of paper. But we're thankful that, yes, we know, if we're going to do something for God, we need to hit our prayer bones early. Bruce DeLange for the Fellowship Track League. Thank you for listening.
1: 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This is Bruce DeLange signing off with this thought. I'm on my way to heaven and enjoying the journey. Are you?
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I've had the privilege of traveling all over the world. I never thought I would do that. My wife and I grew up on a farm in the upstate of South Carolina, but God's led us be missionaries now for over 50 years. And what a privilege it is for us to travel and to share the gospel with people. One day, my wife usually goes with me, but I was by myself in the Philippines. I was headed back to Japan. So I'm sitting on the plane, and this Filipina, this lady probably in her 20s, sat beside me while I was studying Japanese. And she looked over at me and said, "Sir, what are you doing?" I said, "Well, Mom, I'm studying Japanese." And she said, "Why would you do that?" And I said to her, "Because I believe that everyone needs to hear the gospel of Jesus Christ, and the only way I can really do that is to share it in their language." And she said to me, "Would you tell me some more about that?" And so I sat there that day before the plane ever took off and shared with her the wonderful story of the gospel, that God created us all, but sin came into the world. And we're not all the children of God. We're only the children of God when we trust Christ as our Savior. But here's what I told this young lady. I said, "You know, ma'am, the Bible says this, all have sinned and come short of the glory of God. That means that I've sinned, doesn't it?" And she said, "Yes." And I said, "That means that you sinned, doesn't it?" And she said, "Oh, yeah, I know that I've sinned." Well, see, there, everybody's religious, but they're not saved. And they want to know, but no one's often told them. And we started off talking about, look, we've all sinned. And if you're listening to me today, you know in your heart you're a sinner. And most of us, no one has to convince us of that. And then I explained to her that even though we're sinners, God loves us so much, He doesn't want us to die in our sins. And not only that, but He did something to make the payment, to bear the punishment Himself so that we don't have to go to hell. And that is Jesus Christ voluntarily took our place. If I were stopped on the highway for speeding and I didn't have any money to pay the fine, and my pastor saw me and he stopped and said, "Hey, look, I'm going to pay the fine for you," I don't have to pay the fine because my pastor paid it. Well, Jesus paid the punishment. He bore all the punishment for my sins and for your sins. And He could do that because He was the Son of God. And I explained to that young Filipina that Jesus loved her so much that He gave His life and was buried, and He rose again. And if you will trust Him, it's not automatic. It's not just, "I've heard the story," but it's calling out. The Bible says, "Whosoever shall call upon the name of the Lord shall be saved." And I said, "Ma'am, you know, you can do that right here today in this airplane. You don't have to be in church. If you understand you're a sinner, Jesus took your place, and you trust Him as your Savior, He'll save your soul." And she says, "I want to do that." And that's the most thrilling thing for those of us who are believers, is to help someone else know they can be saved wherever they're at. It can be in church, but it doesn't have to be, because God loves us and He does not want, read 2 Peter chapter 2, God does not want people to perish and go to hell. He wants them to be saved, but they must call upon His name.

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0: Hello, friends. This is Brother Troy Young, welcoming you to another exciting broadcast of the Voice of the Appalachians. 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
2: Romans chapter 7 is our text passage. I want to preach a message on the great conflict of life. I believe Paul is describing here for us in this good passage of Scripture the greatest conflict of life. I was reading recently about conflicts in life that we face, and the writer talked about life's ultimate human conflicts. And the writer says there are five, and these are the greatest conflicts that people deal with. First of all, some deal with the internal wrestling of who we are and who we want to be. And he says in his writing that for some people, that is the greatest conflict. The other is a conflict of passion and pragmatism. Passion, what we desire, and pragmatism, the end results justify the means. And he lists that as one of the greatest conflicts inside an individual. Then the third that was listed is the individual versus society. It is the friction that's caused between what I want society to be. I want society to be more like me. And there are some folks, they cannot control their emotion because they find the great conflict between the way the society or the way culture is compared to their life. They want to change the world, but like a individual going upstream in a swift current, that just overwhelms them. And for some, he calls that the greatest conflict of life. The fourth one that is listed are the global struggles of life. Some folks are really bothered. It affects their day. The cost of war and the geopolitical conditions of our world. The fight for rights would be listed in that, or the defining of rights. Some folks think they have particular rights because they've chosen a lifestyle of sin. That is not a right listed in the Word of God. That is not a right thought of by the forefathers of our nation that prepared our Declaration and our Constitution. Our God-given rights does not include be who you want to be and emphasize that sin. There's some folks that have a hard time in life. In fact, it has messed up their life. It's their great conflict. And then the fifth one is listed is victory versus tranquility. And some get those two confused. Tranquility is the absence of an enemy. That's an impossible world to live in because we have the world, the flesh, and the devil that fight against us. There is no tranquility. And so the only peace that we have comes through victory, which is the defeat of an enemy. And this was listed by the writer as the greatest conflict of some people's lives, looking for a place of tranquility. Some have found it in poverty. Some have found it in homelessness. Some have found it by just not trying and giving no effort. Some have found it in welfare. They're willing to live on whatever others would give to them and no desire for fight or victory. But Paul does not list any of these as the great conflict of life. He talks about the greatest conflict of life being the battle between the sinful flesh of man and the awakened born-again spirit of man. That great controversy. I believe I can help us. Now, I'm not going to solve the conflict, but I'm going to tell you how to win. We're not going to solve the conflict. And Paul said, who shall deliver me from the body of this flesh? And he gives the answer. The only one that can do that is the coming of Christ to deliver us from this body. But we do have an answer in this passage of Scripture. Through four decades of serving as a pastor, I've met many people where there is a divided household where either the man or woman wants to live for God and the other does not want to live for God. Unfortunately, I have counseled with pastors that have gone through that. A pastor wants to serve God. His wife does not want to serve God. And that is sort of a picture of what goes on in our lives. Our life is a divided household. Our life is a divided flesh where our flesh wants to live in sin, and that awakened spirit, when we trusted Christ as Savior, it wants to do right. And Paul deals with, I'm going to give you four words that will serve as an outline. First of all, I'm going to talk about the facts, the reality. There's no need for us to have pride to think that we can live above sin or to think that we can live a life of perfection. Second of all, there are the failures. How do we deal with those failures? And then he comes to some conclusions, and we'll call that his findings. And then number four, the word fight. And that's where we end up in a fight. When Paul ended his life, he summarized his life by saying, I have fought a good fight. There was a time in my life in ministry, I recall, that I struggled, that I was always fighting and always preaching against sin, and I was always fighting something. And I said, Lord, I pray that you'd help me. I don't want to always be in a fight. It seemed like I'm always in a fight. And as I studied the scripture, and I said, how did Paul win? Paul said, I fought a good fight. I lived my whole life fighting. And everybody I read in the Bible that was victorious, they lived their whole life fighting for right. And so that's where we'll conclude. First of all, let's look at the facts. Paul states the facts. I want you to look at verse number 14, if you will. Romans 7:14, for we know that the law is spiritual, but I am carnal, sold under sin. Paul states in these verses that there is a problem between he and the law. But the problem is not the law, the problem is Paul. Now, some have concluded that the law is faulty. But that's not what Paul said. Paul didn't say the law is faulty. The law is spiritual, and the law is the perfect law of liberty. The law is right. The problem is not with the law. The problem is with Paul, or with you and I. He says here the facts are that the flesh is sinful. The word carnal here simply means the flesh. And while the law would teach man how to live godly, man's flesh is only interested in that which is sinful. And Paul is saying that there is a part of him that is still under bondage to sin, the old nature. And he says, and he uses this word, reckon. And he uses that word several times in all of his writings. And the old nature that is to be reckoned dead unto sin, the truth is, it is alive and well. Now, I'm supposed to reckon it. I'm supposed to declare it. I'm supposed to defeat it. But let's understand that your flesh is alive and well. There is a part of us that cannot sin, and that is that spirit that was quickened or awakened at birth. That Holy Spirit that is within us cannot sin. So we have the law is spiritual, and we have the flesh is sinful. Sin is so wretched and powerful in even the redeemed person that it stains and contaminates everything it touches and is ever striving to dominate our life. Now, I'm just stating the fact, as Paul said it here, sin is alive and well in our flesh. The facts are the law is spiritual. Let's agree that God is always right, and the law of liberty is the perfect law of liberty. There may be some loopholes in the laws of man, but there are no loopholes. There is nothing that God has forgotten. There is no loopholes. The law is perfect. It is my flesh that is sinful. And let me say, third of all, the will of man is a free moral agent. The will of man can choose. The Bible says this, for whosoever will. For example, Joshua.
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0: welcome you to Revival Time with Dr. Jack Treiber, pastor of North Valley Baptist Church and president of Golden State Baptist College. 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
1: Well, hello, good neighbor, and how are you today? Having a good day, I hope you are, and I'm so thankful that you take the time to listen to Revival Time. We're going to have a great broadcast today. We're in Genesis 26. Let me say, first of all, happy birthday to Ashlyn Perush. She is our 24-year-old granddaughter. She's married to a godly man. They have a baby just about a month old, and happy birthday to you today. And then I want to say, let's see here. What else do I have? I can't read my writing here. I wrote myself a note. I can't read it. Well, I'm going to try to figure it out. And the museum comes down today. We put the museum up for our 50th year, and we're working on that. So if you want to stop by the church and help us, we'll be in the auditorium all day. Here's the quartet singing today, Looking for a City. Thank you for listening.

That's a good song. Looking for that city. Maybe today we'll see that city. Wonderful song. No More Night. Here's the Voices of Praise. They sing for us today. Thank God that there's coming today. There'll be no night, for Jesus is the light. And what a day. They're both songs deal with heaven today. Thank you, Brother Jules, for choosing them. Genesis chapter 26, if you get your Bibles ready. And we'll have our Bible study in just a moment.

0: That's a great song. Genesis 26, verse 15. For all the wells which his father's servants had digged in the days of Abraham, his father, the Philistines had stopped them and filled them with earth. Verse 17. And Isaac departed thence, and he pitched his tent in the valley of Gerar and dwelt there. And Isaac digged again the wells which they had digged in the days of Abraham, his father. Hey, let me tell you something. He was digging. Oh, you ready for this? He was digging the same place that his father had dug. Don't need to change things. He started digging in verse 19, and Isaac's servants digged in the valley. And in verse 22, and he removed from thence and digged another. So here he's digging where his dad did. Let me go to John chapter 4. The Bible says, John 4, this is the woman at the well. Then cometh he to the city of Samaria, which is called Sychar, near the, here it is, to the parcel of ground that Jacob gave to his son Joseph. 2,500 years ago, here's Isaac digging. And then Jacob dug. And they gave to their son, he gave to his son Joseph. Now Jacob's well was there. Jesus, therefore, being weary in his journey, sat thus. Wait a minute. He said, give me a drink. The woman says, I have nothing to draw with. Hold it. Verse 11. The woman saith unto him, sir, thou hast nothing to draw with. And the well, here it is, the well is deep. Here's Jacob's well. And it was very deep. He was building not just simply for his own generation. He was building for generations to come, 2,500 years since Jacob built those wells. Longer since Isaac built those wells, dug those wells. Can you imagine what it was, must have been like? Every morning, getting up, going to that hot, hot, hot desert. They dug down 5 feet, didn't get anything. 10 feet, 20 feet, 30 feet, 40 feet. Kept digging out, digging. They dug. But you know what? They hit a vein. And that well was giving water 2,500 years later. You know, my dad dug a well. Bless his heart. He dug a well of old time religion. My wife and I dug a well. Old time religion. We gave it to our children. I hope they're giving it to their children. My grandfathers. My one grandfather died very young. I think he was 48 and already lost two wives. And my grandfather dug a well. My other grandfather dug a well. And their fathers dug wells. And they dug them deep. I think of my grandfathers, both in the German Baptist Church in Wisconsin, and how they dug a well in those small little churches, but it was deep. They dug a well where they had an old King James Bible, but it was deep. They dug a well where they had the old songs and the hymns of the faith, but it was deep. They dug it. Those, my grandfathers, born in 1887, both of them, they kept digging, tithing, and they dug a well for tithing. They dug a well for godliness in their marriage. They were both faithful to their mates. My one grandfather, 48, when he died, I believe, and he had two wives. They both had died. My other grandfather, his wife died, and he was alone for maybe 15, 20 years, just alone in life. But he dug a well of godliness and holiness toward his wife. Hey, I want to say my grandfathers dug deep, deep wells. And it kept springing up. It sprung up to my dad and my mother. Both their parents, they dug deep wells for them. And then it came to me. And in 1956, I got saved 70 years ago this fall. And it was a deep, deep well. And then our kids got saved. And then all of our grandkids have been saved. Thank God for that. Our Father, I thank you for the wells that have been dug in my life. Oh, our church would just only sing those hymns. We weren't a contemporary church. We weren't a new evangelical church. That was a term in 1948. We weren't new evangelicals. We were just Baptist, independent, fundamental, separated Baptist. God, I thank you for the wells that were dug for me. And I thank you that someone gave their life for me. In Jesus' name, amen.
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One of the great promises in the Word of God is the promise of assurance of salvation. The Bible says in 1 John chapter 5, verse number 13, "These things have I written unto you that believe on the name of the Son of God, that you may know that you have eternal life." When you read the verses before, as he indicates by the phrase, "These things have I written unto you," what he says is salvation is by grace through faith in the person of my Son, Jesus Christ. You can know for sure heaven is your home. First, you must understand that all have sinned and come short of the glory of God. Second, you must understand that the wages of sin is death, according to Romans 6:23. Revelation chapter 20 says, "And whosoever was not found written in the book of life was cast into the lake of fire." However, the good news is, John 3:16, "For God so loved the world that he gave his only begotten Son, that whosoever believeth in him should not perish, but have everlasting life." That whosoever means you. That whosoever means me. So, the Bible comes to Romans 10:9 and says, "That if thou shalt confess with thy mouth the Lord Jesus, and believe in thine heart that God hath raised him from the dead, thou shalt be saved." My dear friend, if you now would tell Jesus that you're a sinner in need of him being your Savior, and if you'll trust him and his payment for your sin, he will give to you eternal life. Pray a simple prayer like, "Jesus, I know I'm a sinner. I now receive you as my personal Savior. I ask your forgiveness, and I ask you to be my Savior. I trust in you for eternal life and do now receive the gift of eternal life." Dear friend, I'm glad we can know that heaven is our home.

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3: Thank you and greetings, radio friends. What a joy and privilege it is to come to your place of listening and share together with you another Harvest Time broadcast. How I praise the Lord for this open door, this heaven-bought privilege that our Lord allows us day after day of gathering by the radio, opening the Word of God and studying the Word of God together. I trust that if it's at all possible, you'll take the time out, get your Bible, and follow along with us as we open the Word of God together today. We're turning in our Bible to the book of 1 John, chapter number 5, and we're continuing our study on dealing with doubt. I spent the entire broadcast time of last week looking at the same subject, but it is such a broad subject, and there's such a need that I feel like I need to spend some more time dealing with this in the study of the Word of God. If you have your Bible, we're turning the book of 1 John, chapter number 5, and verse number 13. Here the Word of God said, "These things have I written unto you that believe on the name of the Son of God, that you may know that you have eternal life, and that you may believe on the name of the Son of God." Just a few moments of reviewing what we've studied already, I pointed out to you that the book of 1 John opens as if it were with a key lying at the very front door. In chapter number 1, verse number 4, the Word of God said, "These things write we unto you, that your joy may be full." And then he writes these five chapters dealing with things that rob us of our joy. He deals with the terrible sin of hypocrisy, those who would act as though they're saved. He deals with the terrible sin of deception, those who think they're saved. And he deals with that in great detail. In fact, if you study the book of John thoroughly, there's a great thought pattern that runs through this book that you could simply entitle, "Saying It Does Not Make It So." Saying it does not make it so. If my memory is correct, there are 7 times in this book where he said, if we say, but then we do not do what we're supposed to do, then we make ourselves a liar. But then we come to the last chapter, in chapter number 5, verse number 13, and it is as though we're about to exit out the back door of this book. And John lays another key down there to the purpose of his writing. And he said in verse number 13, "These things have I written unto you that believe on the name of the Son of God, that you may know that you have eternal life." And again, may I say to you, this Bible teaches a no-so salvation. Salvation is not something you have to hope for. It is not something you have to guess about. But you can know that you're saved by the grace of God. And I'm giving you 3 areas whereby we may know. Number 1, we can know we're saved by the Word of God. Number 2, we can know we're saved by the witness of the Holy Ghost. And number 3, we can know we're saved by a work of heaven's grace that God does in our life when he saves us by the grace of God. And I spent all of the time last week looking at the first one. We can know we're saved by the Word of God. We spent most of our time looking at these in the book of 1 John because this book is written for the purpose that we may know. Let me just get a couple of other passages and then come back to 1 John and review and deal with some things as the Holy Ghost directs us today. The Bible said in St. John chapter 5 and verse number 39, the Word of God said, "Search the Scriptures, for in them you think you have eternal life." Do you realize that the Lord said this when there was no New Testament? But he says it to those who would profess that they know God, but their lives are totally different from the Word of God. So he said to them, search the Scriptures. It is the Scriptures that give us hope. And as we search the Scriptures, then our faith is increased and we can have the assurance of our salvation when our life corresponds with the precious Word of God. Do you say, preacher, would everybody who's saved, would their life correspond with the Word of God? Sure it would. Why? That is their nature. They're begotten by the Word, and then they're born by the Word. The Bible said in the book of 1 Peter, chapter number 1, verse number 23, being born again, not of corruptible seed, but of incorruptible, by the Word of God that liveth and abideth forever. If you are saved, you are saved because the Holy Ghost took the seed of the Word of God and planted it in the womb of your soul, brooded over that seed until it brought warmth toward God, and then it brought the life of God into you the moment you were saved by God's amazing grace. We're begotten by the Word of God. We're born of the Word of God. And so the only thing that our new nature knows is to live according to the Word of God. So we can know we are saved by the Word of God. And we've been looking at this on the last several broadcasts. Now then, in the book of 1 John, I want to point out to you five things that we studied last week, and I just mentioned these by review. They never grow old. You cannot preach them too much, but we're going to review them and then move on in our study of the Word of God on some ways by the Word of God that we can know we're saved. If you have your Bible handy, first of all, we're turning to chapter number 2 and verse number 3. The Bible said in verse number 3 of chapter 2, and hereby do we know that we know Him, if we keep His commandments. Verse number 4, the Bible said, he that saith, I know Him, and keepeth not His commandments, is a liar, and the truth is not in him. Listen to verse number 5. The Bible said, but whoso keepeth His word, in him verily is the love of God perfected. Hereby know we that we are in Him. Now those three verses, 1 John chapter 2, verse number 3, 4, and 5, teach us that we can know we're saved because we love His commandments, we love His word, and we strive to keep the teachings of the Word of God. It's not enough to know them. It's not enough to just be a hearer, but we must also be a doer. Christians not only love the Word of God, but they love to practice what the Word of God teaches. So the first verses that God gives us for assurance that we may know we're saved is dealing with our attitude and our actions toward the Word of God. Do you love the Word? Do you love to live by the Word? If so, that's good evidence of salvation. If you do not love the Word of God, and if your heart and life is in rebellion to the Word of God, then it's good evidence you're not saved. So number one, look at your attitude toward the Word of God to determine whether you are saved or not. Number two, in 1 John chapter 3, verse number 7 through verse number 9, we're to look at our attitude towards sin. And our attitude towards sin is a great indicator of whether we're saved or whether we're lost. Notice what the Bible said in verse number 8 of 1 John chapter number 3. The Bible said, he that committeth sin is of the devil, for the devil sinneth from the beginning. For this purpose the Son of God was manifested, that he might destroy the works of the devil. Whosoever is born of God doth not commit sin, but his seed remaineth in him. And he cannot sin, for he is born of God. In this the children of God are manifest, and the children of the devil. Whosoever doeth not righteousness is not of God, neither is he that loveth not his brother. So here we find that our attitude towards sin is a great indicator of whether we're saved or not. If you're a student of the Word of God, you know that none of us ever reach sinless perfection in this life. We're sinners by nature, and we will always have this Adamic nature. And that's not a license to sin. And that's not a liberty to commit sin. But it's a fact of the Word of God that we must face. But friend, if you're saved, you may commit sin, but you don't willfully sin. And you do not love to live in sin if you're saved by the grace of God. As a matter of fact, if you're saved, sinning is the exception in your life, not the rule. It is not your daily practice. If you're saved, you do not live in habitual sin. If you do live in habitual sin, then you're not saved according to the Word of God. But we can know we're saved by our attitude toward His Word. We can know we're saved by our attitude toward sin. And then number three, in 1 John chapter 3, verse number 14, we can examine our salvation to know if we're saved or not by our attitude toward the brethren. The Bible said in verse number 14 of chapter 3, we know that we have passed from death unto life because we love the brethren. And then he said, he that loveth not his brother abideth in death. And he goes on to say in verse number 15, whosoever hateth his brother is a murderer, and we know that no murderer hath eternal life abiding in him. So we can examine our salvation by our attitude toward the Word of God, by our attitude toward sin, and by our attitude toward our brothers and sisters in the Lord, His people and His church. If we love Him, we love His people. If we love Him, we love the church. If we do not love His people and His church, we cannot love Him. In fact, over in chapter number 4 and verse number 20, the Bible said, if a man say, I love God, and he that is brother, he is a liar. For he that loveth not his brother whom he hath seen, how can he love God whom he hath not seen? So examination number one, our attitude toward the Word. Examination number two, our attitude toward sin. Examination number three, our attitude toward the brethren. And then number four, our attitude toward Christ. In chapter number 5, verse number 1, whosoever believeth that Jesus is the Christ is born of God. And everyone that loveth him that begot, loveth him that is begotten of him. What is your attitude toward the Lord Jesus Christ? You see, our attitude toward Christ will manifest very much about our salvation. If you believe that Jesus is the Christ, the Messiah, the anointed one of God, then my friend, you have a good evidence of salvation. But if you do not believe that, then you've got a real question about your salvation. Let me mention the last one briefly before I leave the air, and then we'll move on into new territory on tomorrow. I know I'm saved. We can know we're saved by our attitude toward the Word of God, by our attitude toward sin, by our attitude toward the brethren in the church, by our attitude toward Christ. And we can know we're saved by our attitude toward the world. In chapter number 5, verse number 4, for whosoever is born of God overcometh the world. And this is the victory that overcometh the world, even our faith. God's people, saved people, are overcomers of the world. They are not overcome by the world, but they do overcome the world. Father, take the word, use it to your glory. I pray in Jesus' name, amen and amen.
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1: This is Pastor Daryl Cox, pastor of the Trinity Baptist Church in Mocksville, North Carolina. We're so glad that you've tuned in to our program today, and we hope that you'll stay tuned for the next 15 minutes. We'll have a word of prayer, and then a song, and then a sermon from the Word of God. Again, let me say thank you for tuning in to our program today. Heavenly Father, we're thankful to be on the radio again today. May you use us to be a real blessing to our listeners. And Lord, as we preach the Word of God, may you empower us with your Spirit, and may we be effective. And Lord, may sinners come to Christ that may hear the broadcast that does not know the Lord Jesus as their personal Savior. May they trust the Lord Jesus Christ today by faith and be saved. In Jesus' name and for his sake, amen. Thank you for listening to the radio broadcast today. And this is Brother Cox speaking to you from the radio room here at the church. And we're so glad that you've tuned in. Now, we do want to invite you to our Sunday school and church services here. If you live within driving distance of us, and if you don't have a home church where you are a member or you regularly attend, our next scheduled service is our midweek prayer meeting service on Wednesday night at 7 o'clock, where our choir will sing, and Lord's willing, a message from the Word of God. And also we have our children's program for ages 3 through the 6th grade on Wednesday nights at 7, and also nursery is provided as it is for every service that we have here. And then that's Wednesday night at 7. Sunday school on Sunday mornings at 10 a.m. where there's classes for all ages, beginning in nurseries all the way up to the adult classes. And then at 11 o'clock, our morning service. And then 7 o'clock, our Sunday evening service. Our address is Trinity Baptist Church, 2722 Highway 601 South, Mocksville, North Carolina, 27028. That's our mailing address, and that's our physical address, so you have both driving directions, and then you can correspond with us and write us. Let us know that you hear us on this station. It's always so good to get a note or a letter from you, and thank you so much for listening. 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Leave your name, your address in the offices with the secretaries or on the answer machine, and we'll make sure that you are contacted and picked up for church and Sunday school. Here's a good song today, and then we're going to come to the Word of God and bring you a message.

0: If you look in your Bible, in 1 John chapter number 1, it says in verse 1, that which was from the beginning, which we have heard, which we have seen with our eyes, which we have looked upon, and our hands have handled of the word of God, the word of life. For the life was manifested, and we've seen it, and bear witness, and show unto you that eternal life which was with the Father was and was manifested unto us. That which we have seen and heard declare we unto you, that ye also may have fellowship with us. Now notice the word fellowship in verse 3. That ye also may have fellowship with us. And truly, our fellowship is with the Father and with His Son, Jesus Christ. And these things write we unto you, that your joy may be full. This then is the message which we have heard of Him and declare unto you, that God is light, and in Him is no darkness at all. If we say that we have fellowship with Him and walk in darkness, we lie and do not the truth. But if we walk in the light as He is in the light, we have fellowship one with another, and the blood of Jesus Christ His Son cleanseth us from all sin. If we say that we have no sin, we deceive ourselves, and the truth is not in us. If we confess our sins, He is faithful and just to forgive us our sins and to cleanse us from all unrighteousness. Now, if you look at verse number 3, it says we have fellowship with each other. And then you look down in verse 6, and it says, we talking about our fellowship with Him, the Lord. And then it talks about in verse 7 that if we walk in the light as He is in the light, talking about the Lord, we have fellowship one with another, and the blood of Jesus Christ, His Son, cleanseth us from all sin. Now, I'm preaching to you for the next few days on this thing of we have fellowship. You know, fellowship is precious, and precious is the fellowship that we have with each other, but our fellowship that you and I have with each other as believers comes from, first of all, we have to have a relationship with God first. And to have a relationship with God and to have fellowship with God, our fellowship comes with God through the Lord Jesus Christ. So first, let me say that we have fellowship with the Savior. In 1 Corinthians 1:9, it says, God is faithful, by whom ye were called unto fellowship of His Son, Jesus Christ our Lord. Then it says, now notice that, God is faithful, by whom ye were called unto fellowship of His Son, Jesus Christ our Lord. 1 John 1:3, that which we have seen and heard declare we unto you, that ye may have fellowship. John said, I had fellowship with Jesus when He was here. First, John had fellowship when he received Jesus as the Lord, his Savior. Friend, it's impossible to have fellowship with God, the sovereign God in heaven. It's impossible to have fellowship with Him without first receiving His Son, the Lord Jesus Christ, as your Savior. See, the Bible said there's one God and one mediator between God and men, the man, Christ Jesus. So man's fellowship with God was broken in the Garden of Eden back whenever Adam sinned. Romans 5:12 said, "Wherefore, as by one man sin entered into the world, and death by sin, and so death passed upon all men, for that all have sinned." And so, because of Adam's sin in the Garden of Eden, when he disobeyed God and he became a sinner, my friend, because of that, you and I also's fellowship was broken with God. And when we come into this world, we come into this world condemned and out of fellowship with God. John 3:18, "He that believeth on the Son is not condemned, but he that believeth not is condemned already, because he hath not believed on the name of the only begotten Son of God." Friend, we're born with a sinful nature. You know, you have to instruct children to do right. Little children, I'm talking about babies. If you look at the scriptures, the Bible said that they're born liars, that they're able to lie. A child, it's in him. You know, a baby, you bring a baby home from the hospital, and it's beautiful and innocent looking, and just as innocent as it can be, looking at that little baby. But after a while, mama cuddles that baby and holds that baby. And sometimes when that baby wants to be held, and that's all that it wants, and mama lays it in its bed and gets it down for a nap, and that baby will begin, maybe sometimes it don't want to take a nap, or it don't want to, it'll begin to cry like something's wrong with it. You know what it is? It's saying, though it can't talk yet, it's saying to its mother, "Mama, I'm in trouble. Come in here and get me. I'm crying. I need you." And soon as mother puts her hands under that little baby and picks it up and puts it to her bosom, you know, right then that baby starts crying. You know why? It knowed how, its nature knowed how to get mama to come get it, even before it could talk, by telling her something that wasn't accurate. You see, friend, we're sinners by nature, and our fellowship is broken with God. And the only way that our fellowship, mankind, can have fellowship with God is through God's Son, the Lord Jesus Christ, as your personal Savior. Now, I will talk about that more this week. Thank you so much for listening today. My time's come and gone. God bless you. Until next time is our prayer.
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This is Pastor Darrell Cox, and I'm from the Trinity Baptist Church in Mocksville, North Carolina. And I'd like to take just a minute or two of your time and tell you the most important message that you've ever heard in your life. Matter of fact, I mean, there's so many subjects that can be talked about and discussed and preached about and that type of thing, but really I'm not preaching a message to you. I'm just want to talk to you. If you're listening to me, it's just I'd really like for you to just pretend it's just you and I talking, sitting together and having a personal conversation. And I would like to tell you how you can know for sure if you die that you're going to heaven. You know, that's the most important message, and I never heard that message in my life until I was 15 years of age. And I had my ideas about how to go to heaven. But the Bible said in 1 John 5 and verse number 11, "And this is the record that God hath given to us eternal life, and this life is in his Son. He that hath the Son hath life, and he that hath not the Son of God hath not life. These things have I written unto you that believe on the name of the Son of God, that you may know that you have eternal life, and that you may believe on the name of the Son of God." Now notice what is how simple that it is. He said, "This is the record that God given to us eternal life, and this life is in his Son. And he that hath the Son hath life, and he that hath not the Son hath not life." It's very simple. But he said, "These things have I written unto you that believe on the name of the Son of God," that's the Lord Jesus Christ, "that you may know that you have eternal life," that you can know it. Now, I'm going to tell you what you have to know to have eternal life. First of all, man needs to know that he's lost, that he's without God. You know, the Bible said, "As it is written, there is none righteous, no, not one." Romans 3:23 said, "For all have sinned and come short of the glory of God." Now, the reason for that being is found in Romans chapter 5 and verse 12. "Wherefore, as by one man sin entered into the world, and death by sin, and so death passed upon all men, for that all have sinned." And that was Adam. When Adam sinned and disobeyed God in the Garden of Eden, that put the sin curse upon every one of us. And so we became sinners through Adam. And the Bible said that the wages of sin is death. In other words, there's a payday for sin. And notice it doesn't say sins in Romans 6:23. It says sin. For the wages of sin is death. But the gift of God is eternal life. You know, the wages of sin, the sin of rejecting Jesus Christ as your personal Savior, That is, my friend, the sin that'll send a man to hell. The wages of sin is death, but the gift of God is eternal life through Jesus Christ our Lord. You know, the Bible said in John 3:16, "For God so loved the world that he gave his only begotten Son, that whosoever believeth in him should not perish, but have everlasting life." Going back to that John that I read to you earlier, where it said, "He that hath the Son hath life," the Son of God, the Lord Jesus Christ. Jesus Christ hung on the cross of Calvary and bled and died. He willingly went to the cross as our sin sacrifice and died for our sins in our place, that we might have everlasting life. Not only did he die, but he was buried and he rose again the third day. The Bible said that if thou shalt confess with thy mouth the Lord Jesus, and shalt believe in thine heart God raised him from the dead, thou shalt be saved. For with the heart man believeth unto righteousness, and with the mouth confession is made unto salvation. For the Scripture saith, "Whosoever believeth on him shall not be ashamed." For there's no difference between the Jew and the Greek, for the same Lord over all is rich unto all that call upon him. Verse 13 says, "For whosoever shall call on the name of the Lord shall be saved." Friend, that's talking about you. If you'd bow your head right now and say, "Lord Jesus, I'm a sinner. I know that. And I receive you and trust you as my personal Savior, and call upon him and ask him to save you today upon the authority of God's word, he'll do it." Thank you for listening to this message.

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0: 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We're so glad you've joined us today. God bless you.
1: Hello, friend. This is Pastor Jerry Ross. Welcome to the Blessed Hope Broadcast.

Well, we've been speaking several weeks on the subject of understanding and overcoming temptation. We're going to talk this week about how to respond biblically to an enticer. We've explained what an enticer is. Of course, enticement is one of two ingredients necessary for a temptation to happen. We're drawn away of our own lust, that's the first one, and enticed. We gave you some Bible examples of enticers, both those that failed to stand up to an enticer, but also temptation victors, those that faced temptation and did the right thing. Preacher, suppose an enticer comes to me and he begins to, with words, remember an enticer uses words, and they work in secret, and they come to you or they are sending texts to you, and they are trying to get you to do something that you know down deep is wrong to do. How do you biblically respond to an enticer? Deuteronomy 13, verse number 6 through 8 is a very important passage when it comes to facing enticement. Deuteronomy 13, verse 6. If thy brother, the son of thy mother, or thy son, or thy daughter, or the wife of thy bosom, or thy friend, which is as thine own soul, entice thee secretly, saying, let us go and serve other gods, which thou hast not known, thou nor thy fathers, namely the gods of the people which are round about, nigh unto thee, or far off from thee, from the one end of the earth even unto the other end of the earth. Now listen, folks, thou shalt not consent unto him, nor hearken unto him, neither shall thine eye pity him, neither shalt thou spare, neither shalt thou conceal him. Now here's the biblical formula found in this verse on how to respond to an enticer. The first thing it says is thou shalt not consent unto him. Number one, say no loud and clear. Proverbs 1:10, my son, if sinners entice thee, consent thou not. Thou shalt not consent unto him. Say no, say it loud, say it clear. Verbalize it, speak it. If necessary, shout it. But immediately and clearly and verbally, say no to an enticer. Now, young people, you ought to go to the mirror at home and practice this. When someone begins to entice you, you need to say loudly right to them, no. I know what you're saying. I know what you're suggesting. And the answer is no. Shame on you for bringing it up. Remember, they like working in secret. You shout no loud enough, and you know what? Everybody's going to wonder what's going on. So number one, say no loud and clear. Number two, get immediately away from the enticer. In Deuteronomy 13, thou shalt not consent unto him, nor hearken unto him. Now that second phrase means you don't keep carrying on a conversation with him. You don't listen to his reasons. You stop the conversation right there. Remember what Joseph did in Genesis 39:12 to Potiphar's wife? And she caught him by his garment, saying, lie with me. And he left his garment in her hand and fled and got him out. Got him out. Remember, our flesh often desires to do what our spirit knows would displease the Lord. A wise young person flees the enticer and his or her temptation. Many a young person has successfully resisted temptation for a season, but did not remove themselves from the temptation. Satan is relentless. And if you keep hanging around that enticer, and you may say no to them the first time, the second time, the third time, but you don't get away from them, then you're putting yourself in a very dangerous situation. Now, there's one more thing you need to do. We'll talk about that tomorrow. Say no, get immediately away from the enticer. Number three, expose the enticer to someone in authority. We'll talk about that tomorrow. Until then, let's continue to look for that blessed hope and the glorious appearing of the great God and our Savior, Jesus Christ.

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1: Thank you very much, and once again we say welcome aboard. It's good to be with you at this time. Brother Munn speaking. Our program here called A Fisherman's 5-Minute Look at the Book. This week in the book of 2 Timothy, 2 Timothy chapter 3, verse 16 and 17. I know you know those verses. 16 and 17, 2 Timothy chapter 3, we'll read them in just a few minutes. This week we're talking about the Christian's GPS. The Christian's GPS. You say, yeah, Brother Munn, I've got one right here. On my iPhone. Well, I'm talking about the Christian's GPS, Global Positioning System. Yes, what used to take us a long time. We left the dock. We take this big nautical chart. We'd unroll it across the table and try to plot ourselves a course wherever we were going. Now, as far as this big, huge chart, it's there. I can put it in my hand now. But we think about the boatman, the fisherman, the sailor. Yes, but what's the Christian's GPS? It says in 2 Timothy chapter 3, verse 16, all Scripture is given by inspiration of God, and is profitable for doctrine, for reproof, for correction, for instruction in righteousness, that the man of God may be perfect, thoroughly furnished unto all good works. Now, what's given by inspiration of God? The Scripture. We think about the Scripture. What are we talking about? You're talking about this book, the book that I have in front of me. It's a book, yes. It's going to give me doctrine, reprove, correct me, instruct me in righteousness, and it's going to furnish me into all good works. All right? What's going to furnish the child of God into all good works? The Scriptures. So as far as this book is concerned, everything the nautical chart was to the mariner. Well, let me just put it this way. I'm going to say that the nautical chart, what the nautical chart is to the mariner, the Bible is to the Christian. We think about the necessity of the nautical chart. That was designed for safe navigation. You know, if you were a large vessel, and it required you going from point A to point B, and that was more than just maybe a few miles. It was of necessity that you have this chart and that you plotted, you know, we think it would help you to go from point A to point B, I guess, trying to describe it as simple as I know how to you. It was necessary. We had to have that, you know. There was just no way you said, well, I'll just go south a while. I'll go southeast a little while, southwest a little. No. You had to have this chart. It was designed for safe navigation. The same thing is true as far as the child of God is concerned. Now, a mariner dare not ever leave the dock with his vessel without this chart. A child of God cannot live his life without this chart. Let me say some things about this nautical chart and relate it to the Bible. I'm going to say the Bible is the Christian's GPS, my global positioning system before God. Now we think about the nautical chart. It took great pains to put it together. Can you imagine? We're going to see this week on the nautical chart, physically there. It shows the depth of the water. It shows wreckages. It shows channel areas. As far as the world is concerned, you know how vast the world is. But think about just where I live. Think about the Gulf of Mexico. You do a grid across the Gulf of Mexico and try to find out the depth of the water across all these areas. My friend, it'd take you hundreds and thousands of hours. So as far as the physical nautical chart, it took ages, my friend. It took years and years to be able to even put something together. What about this book that I have in front of me? As far as the Bible, we think about God's book. Let me just make one reference. Do you understand what it even took to get the book that I have in my hand into the English language? We think about the field of linguistics. I have tried to even learn a couple of languages in some areas where I travel. Can I speak another language? No. I'm not very good at English, and you'll say, amen, Brother Mon, that's probably true. But to be able to take this book and to, we think about the book that I have in front of me is the old King James Bible. We think about the translators there, before the time of 1611, the thousands, hundreds and thousands of hours that was involved in bringing this book to us, my friend. Over 40 authors, different places, different languages, controversial matter. And yet this Bible, even though it's old to us, it's just as new and up to date as today's newspaper. This book is the Christian's GPS. Until tomorrow, Fisher Munn saying goodbye.

Come here, little man. Let Daddy hold you. How can such a little, tiny body change our lives so much? One thing is for sure, the Lord has used you to give me a wake-up call. Yeah, okay, you're right. You've given me a whole bunch of early wake-up calls. You know, son, I always wanted to be a success in my job. Now I've just got to be successful in a job that

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0: was that?
1: Well, that was the crack. I say that was the crack of dawn, Miss Sissy.
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0: Well, thank you for tuning into the broadcast today. We're in 1 Corinthians chapter 7, verses 18 through 24. We're going to look at these handful of verses today and see if there could be some things here that can be a help to us. The Bible says this: Is any man called being circumcised? Let him not become uncircumcised. Is any called an uncircumcision? Let him not be circumcised. Circumcision is nothing and uncircumcision is nothing but the keeping of the commandments of God. Let every man abide in the same calling wherein he was called. Art thou called being a servant? Care not for it, but if thou mayest be made free, use it rather. For he that is called in the Lord being a servant is the Lord's freeman. Likewise also he that is called being free is Christ's servant. Ye are bought with a price. Be not ye the servants of men. Brethren, let every man wherein he is called, therein abide with God. Now, these might seem like strange verses in a passage that is answering questions about marriage, but perhaps this was another question that the church at Corinth had asked Paul about in their letter to him. Remember, he is answering at this point in this epistle their questions. There was always a mixed membership of Jews and Gentiles in the church. Was the call of God to the ministry for the Jews only? Or were the Gentiles also called? Now, it's obvious to us today that God calls from both groups, but it was not so obvious back then with the infant church, with the Gentiles only recently grafted into this faith. The word called is used 9 times in this chapter. When God claims a life, he places a call on that life. He calls us to salvation, to sanctification, to a specific place of service. So Paul also takes advantage of this question to point out the Old Testament token of a Jewish covenant that was no longer in effect. Circumcision had nothing at all to do with a man's call. Tokens were for a time, but keeping the commandments of God are timeless. Jews did not need to become a Gentile to be a good Christian, and a Gentile didn't have to become a Jew to become a Christian. There was a group known as the Judaizers who taught that in order to become a whole Christian, complete in Christ, you had to become a full Jew by being circumcised. Now, Paul fought this in the churches of Galatia, also in Jerusalem. He fought against this all his life. And Paul had Timothy circumcised because his mother was a Jewish. It was better for Timothy to be circumcised so as not to be a stumbling block to those that were weak in faith amongst the believing Jews. But at the same time, he refused to allow Titus to be circumcised because he was a pure Greek. He used him as the example that circumcision no longer had any meaning for the believer. Neither did it matter if a man was called by God, whether he was bond or free. That mattered to Rome, but not to God. There was no caste system in Christianity. Within the church, bond and free met as equals. God could call a man who was a servant, and he would find freedom in his service to the Lord. A man might have the freedom of Roman citizenship and yet become the servant of Christ, just as Paul had. Paul says that they were bought with a price. You know, in the ancient Roman Empire, it was possible for a slave to purchase his own freedom. And what little spare time he had, the slave would take extra jobs for pay. His master still claimed a commission on these small earnings, but the slave took whatever remained and deposited it in the temple of the god of his choosing. He would save for years until the appointed price of his freedom was laid up in store. He would then take his master to the temple, and the priest would hand to his master the money he had saved. The slave was then free from his earthly master and all human bondage, but was now the slave of the god to whom he had paid. Now, these believers had been purchased. They didn't have to pay some pagan god. They were redeemed by the blood of Christ. The price had been paid for them on the cross, on Calvary. They were the servants of God, not of men. However, as the servants of God, they would serve all men. God holds a higher claim than civil master on the lives he redeems. The command is to make sure that our service to man does not preempt our service to God. You know, there are many that want to put their day job before Christian service. And let me just say this to you. Whatever your occupation, it doesn't exempt you from God's service. You need to be serving the Lord. You need to have a place of service within the confines of the church. Christian service should be preeminent. If something has to change, change the secular and sanctify the sacred. The abiding life is to abide in Christ and his service. We are to serve the one who redeemed us before serving our own earthly interests. God will make sure the needs of his servants are cared for. That's the context of Matthew chapter 6, verses 25 through 34. But seek ye first the kingdom of God and his righteousness, and all these things shall be added unto you. Now, J.C. Penney established one of the largest chains of department stores in the United States during his lifetime. He began with the Golden Rule stores, developing them into a chain of 34 stores, which he then renamed after himself. He was making over $1 million per year at the turn of the 20th century. That was huge money in those days. Now, the stock market crash of 1929 left him all but bankrupt. He had to borrow against his life insurance policies to make payroll. He wound up checking into a sanitarium, utterly broken in mind and spirit, and it was there that he heard someone singing, God will take care of you. He gave his heart to Christ, built his business once again. He built it on service. Once he was interviewed by a newspaper reporter who asked him how he would describe his occupation, because department stores were a new concept at the time. And J.C. Penney replied in this manner. He said, I am a Sunday school teacher. My point is, he did not view himself in light of his service to man. He viewed his life in light of his service to God. He wound up giving most of his personal wealth to the Lord's work. He once said, the men who have furnished me with my greatest inspiration have not been men of wealth, but men of deeds. Service can't be bought and paid for in money. It must be earned or rendered. He also said, the most valuable and interesting occupation on earth is man building. He also gives this advice to parents. I am what I am because of my early training by my old school Baptist minister father and my loyal, spiritually minded mother. How about that? God's business begins in the home and reaches out from there. As relating to marriage, whatever condition their marital status was when they were saved, they were to abide therein. Perhaps a man and woman had been divorced and remarried before they were saved. They became blood-bought believers. They were to abide in the same condition they were in when they were called by the voice of the gospel. They were not to try and make things right by another divorce. That would only make things worse. That was Paul's answer to that original matter on marriage. And now he's going to begin tomorrow. We'll see tomorrow in the next four verses how they were to be content in whatever their condition was in marriage. And we'll look at that in the next four verses on the broadcast tomorrow. May the Lord bless you until our time again.
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0: How many of your political representatives do you know? 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
1: 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Here's attorney David Gibbs Jr.
0: It is far too common for many Christian Americans to be woefully uninformed regarding their government representation. Few can name their United States senator, let alone their state representative or mayor. We as Christians have a duty to act as lights in our community, and part of that is being involved. Our nation has been sliding into secularism and tragically atheism for some time now, and we need to loudly raise our voices to support the good laws and fight against the bad laws. 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Also, write them letters. We have been told countless times, if we get a handwritten letter, even with the United States Senator, we read every one of them. And be sure you have a prayer list where you pray for these people on a regular basis.
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1: This is the More Sure Word Broadcast, a biblical preaching outreach of Pastor Brent Logan from the Sweet Springs Baptist Church in Ardmore, Alabama. We are so glad you've joined us today. And now, let's listen in from the pulpit of Pastor Logan.
2: You red-blooded men in here, the majority of you wouldn't let anybody hit you for Jesus or for nothing else. You know why? Pride. You're on a throne. I'm with you. I'm not preaching at you. I'm preaching. I'm down there with you. I'll go down there and sit and let you come up here and preach a while. I have a problem. Not just. I have a problem when somebody breaks my line. I told you the story. We were on the mission field in the Republic of Georgia over there. We flew into Moscow and then flew down, and we were passing out all those Bibles. And I had a dear old saint with me. Well, he wasn't too well. That's changing as I age, but he was probably in his late 60s. That's not old at all. But he traveled with us to the former Soviet Union over there. We were passing out Bibles. Perry, Brother Perry was his name, and he was on the street corner there passing out Bibles, and this guy came up and just sucker punched him right in the head, knocked him down. And as the pastor, being filled with the Spirit of God, I ran after that guy to kill him. But there were so many people, I couldn't catch him. And I went and I said, Brother Perry, I'm so sorry. He said, that's all right, preacher. Just don't worry about it. We're just trying to give out the Bible. No big deal. It's not like I got to go to the hospital. I'll be all right. Some of us are so proud. We couldn't take anybody buffeting us. We couldn't take anybody harming us or mistreating us, because we're up there on that throne, and we're full, and we're rich, and we're wise, and we're strong, and we're honorable. How dare you? Modern American Christianity, you can't even preach to people anymore because they're sitting on their throne so high you can't even tell the truth about them. People get so uncomfortable just telling the truth about all of us. He's buffeted. I preach that message about Jesus. Somebody, you know, strikes you on the cheek. And then you got these Bible believers that says, well, you know, that was in a different dispensation. Come on, man, it's just a slap. It's not like he tried to kill your wife. I believe in protecting your home. I believe in protecting your life. I do. But you know what it means to buffet somebody, you know? You know, you'll survive. Not American Christianity. Not Corinthian Christianity. They can't take anything. We're buffeted. Keep reading. The more I read this, the harder it goes. And labor, working with our own hands. He's not too good to work. He's not too proud to work with his hands. He did it in Corinth. He did it in Ephesus. He made tents. He worked hard. You know what's wrong with people that won't work? It's pride. You know why kids don't want to work at school? It's pride. Just go ahead and say amen. It's all right. It's pride. I'm too good to do this. My time's too valuable. Deadbeat people that won't work and they've got strength. And Paul even said that. You know, you ought to work, laboring with your hands. And if you don't work, you shouldn't eat. And only a man that has health that won't work, the reason is, I'm too good for this. I'm on my throne. You know, kings aren't supposed to have to go to work. I'm rich. I don't have to work. Being reviled, verse 12. we bless. Carnal people can never take reviling. Somebody curses Paul out, he blesses them. He got that from Jesus. You know, 1 Peter says, being reviled, he reviled not again, but committed himself to him that judges righteously. Oh, somebody, preacher, you don't know how they talked about me. Yeah, yeah. Just bless them. Don't bless them out. Bless them. You see how far this is from average Christian? He didn't just say, if we're reviled, we take it. No, he said, we get reviled, I bless. Being reviled, we bless. Look at it. Being persecuted, we suffer it. Now, you know what that means? We suffer it. Suffer the little children to come unto me. Allow them. That's what the word suffer means. He said, I'm persecuted. I just allow it. We would not allow anyone to mistreat us if it was in our power to stop it. You know why? We're too important to be mistreated. Being persecuted, we suffer it. Being defamed. Oh, wow. Preacher, somebody lied about me. They said something wasn't true about me. Well, you're right up there with the apostles. You're right up there with Jesus. You know what they said? You know what they said about Jesus Christ? They said that Jesus Christ was a glutton. Now, if I'd have been there, I think I'd have had a problem with that. The first time you said that my Savior was a glutton, we'd had a problem. They said he was a wine bibber. They said that he was born of fornication. Oh, but it gets worse. They said that he was a man of Belial, and he did the miracles they did in the power of Satan. They said he was a devil-possessed man. What did he do? He did the same thing Paul did. It says, being defamed. He says, being defamed, we entreat. You know what he kept doing? He kept entreating them. He kept preaching to them. He kept reaching out to them. You know what happens when we get defamed? That's it. You'll never say that about me again. Why am I that way? Why can I not take defamation? That's the serious thing. You know, you can sue people for defamation. Just ask Donald Trump. He made a lot of money off of it. And probably going to make a whole lot more. Defamation is a serious thing. But as a Christian, Paul said, I'm being defamed, but I'm going to continue to entreat people. Why? Because they're headed for hell and they need God, and there's something bigger than my reputation that people say about me. And I already think that I'm the chief of sinners. What are you going to say bad about me? But if I have a higher opinion of myself, I'm going to have a really hard time with being defamed. And we're all going to have a problem with that because we're not as spiritual as we think we are. Being defamed, we entreat. He didn't say we suffer it. He didn't. Now that is a difference. But he says we entreat. 13, we are made as the filth of the world. Wow. Paul says, we apostles, these people that are at the very top, these people that Jesus Christ has chosen himself. The church is built on Christ as the foundation cornerstone, but it's built on the foundation of the apostles and prophets. These are the top men of position in the kingdom, in the church. And he says, we're made as the filth of the world. When people look at us, they look at us like the gutter, like the sewer system. We're made as the filth of the world. Look, watch this. This is what really got me, and I'm about finished. And are the offscouring of all things unto this day. Good grief. If I can illustrate this, I should have brought it in. If I'd been Brother Simon with the kids, I would have already known to do this. You know what a scouring pad is? A scouring pad is used to get the filth and the dirt or whatever needs to be removed off, and you rub it with such friction, right, that it takes off the unclean part. The off-scouring are those bits that come off what is being scoured. And Paul says, what we are, we're those pieces that have been rubbed off of filth and just left on the side. Wow. But I see a bigger picture here. You know what Paul has been trying to do and what he's trying to do with his church? As it were, he's trying to take a scouring pad to this church. He's trying to clean their hearts and clean their minds and clean their homes and clean their lives. He's dedicated his life for the edification of the saints and for the sanctification of God's people, that they might be set apart. And he's been involved in a lot of friction to try to get this thing clean. And the truth is, though it may look like he's the off-scouring, he's not the off-scouring. He's the one that's trying to remove the dirt. But he doesn't get much thanks for it. So I'm finished with a message. He said, preacher, what do I take away from this? We think way too much of ourselves. Amen. Every one of us. Yep. We all need a revival of humility. And by the way, a revival of humility is not telling everybody how nothing you are. Sometimes that's pride in reverse. Because you want somebody to say, oh no, you are a good person. No, I'm terrible. No, you're really good. Oh, I sang terrible. No, it was great. Sometimes that fake humility is just pride. By the way, parents, that's what shyness is. Shyness is not humility, it's pride. It's just pride in reverse. And so the kid that's out there in the front, it's the kid that's got the pride who's cowering down because they're too proud to do what they're supposed to do and greet who they're supposed to greet. Oh, we all this self-deprecating and stuff that is done, a lot of times that's not humility. That's just an attempt to try to get everybody to lift me up. I'll put myself down enough where somebody will lift me up. What about self-esteem, preacher? Don't we hear that that's a very serious thing? People have bad self-esteem and they take their life and they cut themselves and they hurt themselves and they have a destructive life. What about all that self-esteem? I'll tell you what to think about that. We are something in God, but we are nothing in ourselves. The proper esteem is not self-esteem, it's God-esteem. In other words, if Jesus Christ would die for me, that makes my life a little valuable. But not because of who I am, but because of the price that He paid for me. Not because of who I am. I'm nothing. Paul, I'm the one that's weak. I'm the one that's dishonorable. I'm the one that should be despised. I'm the one that should be the filth and the off-scour. That's the way I should look at myself, not you. But in Christ, I'm a child of the King. I belong to God. The proper view is not the destruction of ourselves. It's the fact that we have such a great God that has valued our lives and has come into our hearts, and that in my flesh dwelleth no good thing, and I'll never glory in this, but I'm going to glory in the God that's in me. Amen. You'll not help people tell them how good they are and how important they are and how... You ought to tell them you love them. If they do a good job, you ought to tell them that. You ought to be honest with that. But somewhere down the line, we've got to turn it to God, because the right picture of ourselves is not a good picture.
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0: 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It's time for the Daily Scripture Reading. Today our scripture reading includes the book of 1 Peter, chapter 5, and the book of 2 Peter, chapters 1 through 3. That's 1 Peter 5 and 2 Peter 1 through 3.
1: Chapter 5. The elders which are among you I exhort, who am also an elder, and a witness of the sufferings of Christ, and also a partaker of the glory that shall be revealed, feed the flock of God which is among you, taking the oversight thereof, not by constraint, but willingly, not for filthy lucre, but of a ready mind, neither as being lords over God's heritage, but being ensamples to the flock. And when the chief shepherd shall appear, ye shall receive a crown of glory that fadeth not away. Likewise, ye younger, submit yourselves unto the elder. Yea, all of you be subject one to another, and be clothed with humility. For God resisteth the proud, and giveth grace to the humble. Humble yourselves, therefore, under the mighty hand of God, that he may exalt you in due time, casting all your care upon him, for he careth for you. Be sober, be vigilant, because your adversary, the devil, as a roaring lion, walketh about seeking whom he may devour. Whom resist steadfast in the faith, knowing that the same afflictions are accomplished in your brethren that are in the world. But the God of all grace, who hath called us unto his eternal glory by Christ Jesus, after that ye have suffered a while, make you perfect, establish, strengthen, settle you. To him be glory and dominion forever and ever. Amen. By Silvanus, a faithful brother unto you, as I suppose, I have written briefly, exhorting and testifying that this is the true grace of God wherein ye stand. The church that is at Babylon, elected together with you, saluteth you, and so doth Marcus, my son. Greet ye one another with a kiss.

charity. Peace be with you all that are in Christ Jesus. Amen. The end of the First Epistle General of Peter. The Second Epistle General of Peter, Chapter 1. Simon Peter, a servant and an apostle of Jesus Christ, to them that have obtained like precious faith with us through the righteousness of God and our Savior Jesus Christ, grace and peace be multiplied unto you through the knowledge of God and of Jesus our Lord, according as his divine power hath given unto us all things that pertain unto life and godliness, through the knowledge of him that hath called us to glory and virtue, whereby are given unto us exceeding great and precious promises, that by these ye might be partakers of the divine nature, having escaped the corruption that is in the world through lust. And beside this, giving all diligence, add to your faith virtue, and to virtue knowledge, and to knowledge temperance, and to temperance patience, and to patience godliness, and to godliness brotherly kindness, and to brotherly kindness charity. For if these things be in you and abound, they make you that ye shall neither be barren nor unfruitful in the knowledge of our Lord Jesus Christ. But he that lacketh these things is blind and cannot see afar off, and hath forgotten that he was purged from his old sins. Wherefore, the rather, brethren, give diligence to make your calling and election sure. For if ye do these things, ye shall never fall. For so an entrance shall be ministered unto you abundantly into the everlasting kingdom of our Lord and Savior Jesus Christ. Wherefore, I will not be negligent to put you always in remembrance of these things, though ye know them, and be established in the present truth. Yea, I think it meet, as long as I am in this tabernacle, to stir you up by putting you in remembrance, knowing that shortly I must put off this my tabernacle, even as our Lord Jesus Christ hath showed me. Moreover, I will endeavor that ye may be able after my decease to have these things always in remembrance. For we have not followed cunningly devised fables when we made known unto you the power and coming of our Lord Jesus Christ, but were eyewitnesses of his majesty. For he received from God the Father honor and glory, when there came such a voice to him from the excellent glory, "This is my beloved Son, in whom I am well pleased." And this voice which came from heaven we heard when we were with him in the holy mount. We have also a more sure word of prophecy, whereunto ye do well that ye take heed, as unto a light that shineth in a dark place, until the day dawn and the day star arise in your hearts, knowing this first, that no prophecy of the Scripture is of any private interpretation. For the prophecy came not in old time by the will of man, but holy men of God spake as they were moved by the Holy Ghost. Chapter 2. But there were false prophets also among the people, even as there shall be false teachers among you, who privily shall bring in damnable heresies, even denying the Lord that bought them, and bringing upon themselves swift destruction. And many shall follow their pernicious ways, by reason of whom the way of truth shall be evil spoken of. And through covetousness shall they with feigned words make merchandise of you, whose judgment now of a long time lingereth not, and their damnation slumbereth not. For if God spared not the angels that sinned, but cast them down to hell, and delivered them into chains of darkness to be reserved unto judgment, and spared not the old world, but saved Noah, the eighth person, a preacher of righteousness, bringing in the flood upon the world of the ungodly, and turning the cities of Sodom and Gomorrah into ashes, condemned them with an overthrow, making them an ensample unto those that after should live ungodly, and delivered just Lot, vexed with the filthy conversation of the wicked, for that righteous man dwelling among them in seeing and hearing vexed his righteous soul from day to day with their unlawful deeds. The Lord knoweth how to deliver the godly out of temptations, and to reserve the unjust unto the day of judgment to be punished. But chiefly them that walk after the flesh in the lust of uncleanness and despise government. Presumptuous are they, self-willed. They are not afraid to speak evil of dignities. Whereas angels,
which are greater in power and might, bring not railing accusation against them before the Lord. But these, as natural brute beasts made to be taken and destroyed, speak evil of the things that they understand not, and shall utterly perish in their own corruption, and shall receive the reward of unrighteousness, as they that count it pleasure to riot in the daytime. Spots they are, and blemishes, sporting themselves with their own deceivings while they feast with you, having eyes full of adultery, and that cannot cease from sin, beguiling unstable souls, and heart they have exercised with covetous practices. Cursed children, which have forsaken the right way and are gone astray, following the way of Balaam the son of Beor, who loved the wages of unrighteousness, but was rebuked for his iniquity. The dumb ass, speaking with man's voice, forbade the madness of the prophet. These are wells without water, clouds that are carried with a tempest, to whom the mist of darkness is reserved forever. For when they speak great swelling words of vanity, they allure through the lusts of the flesh, through much wantonness, those that were clean escaped from them who live in error. While they promise them liberty, they themselves are the servants of corruption. For of whom a man is overcome, of the same he is brought in bondage. For if after they have escaped the pollutions of the world through the knowledge of the Lord and Savior Jesus Christ, they are again entangled therein and overcome, the latter end is worse with them than the beginning. For it had been better for them not to have known the way of righteousness than after they have known it to turn from the holy commandment delivered unto them. But it has happened unto them according to the true proverb, the dog is turned to his own vomit again, and the sow that was washed to her wallowing in the mire. Chapter 3. This second epistle, beloved, I now write unto you, in both which I stir up your pure minds by way of remembrance, that ye may be mindful of the words which were spoken before by the holy prophets, and of the commandment of us the apostles of the Lord and Savior, knowing this first, that there shall come in the last days scoffers, walking after their own lusts, and saying, where is the promise of his coming? For since the fathers fell asleep, all things continue as they were from the beginning of the creation. For this they willingly are ignorant of, that by the word of God the heavens were of old, and the earth standing out of the water and in the water, whereby the world that then was, being overflowed with water, perished. But the heavens and the earth, which are now, by the same word are kept in store, reserved unto fire against the day of judgment and perdition of ungodly men. But, beloved, be not ignorant of this one thing, that one day is with the Lord as 1,000 years, and 1,000 years as one day. The Lord is not slack concerning his promise, as some men count slackness, but is long-suffering to usward, not willing that any should perish, but that all should come to repentance. But the day of the Lord will come as a thief in the night, in the which the heavens shall pass away with a great noise, and the elements shall melt with fervent heat, the earth also, and the works that are therein shall be burned up. Seeing then that all these things shall be dissolved, what manner of persons ought ye to be in all holy conversation and godliness, looking for and hasting unto the coming of the day of God, wherein the heavens being on fire shall be dissolved, and the elements shall melt with fervent heat? Nevertheless, we, according to his promise, look for new heavens and a new earth, wherein dwelleth righteousness. Wherefore, beloved, seeing that ye look for such things, be diligent that ye may be found of him in peace, without spot and blameless. And account that the long-suffering of our Lord is salvation, even as our beloved brother Paul also, according to the wisdom given unto him, hath written unto you, as also in all his epistles, speaking in them of these things, in which are some things hard to be understood, which they that are unlearned and unstable rest, as they do also the other scriptures, unto their own destruction. Ye therefore, beloved, seeing ye know these things before, beware lest ye also, being led away with the error of the wicked, fall from your own steadfastness. But grow in grace
and in the knowledge of our Lord and Savior Jesus Christ. To him be glory both now and forever. Amen. The end of the second epistle general of Peter.

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0: This is the Gospel Hour, making known to this nation the gospel of Jesus Christ. 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
1: Lead us, our Father. Direct us, O God, as we open thy word to study today. I realize that the natural man does not receive the things of the Spirit of God. They are spiritual. He cannot know them. I realize that no man can understand the things of the Spirit except the Spirit teach and reveal and unveil. So I commit myself, soul, spirit, and body, to thee, O God. And I pray the Holy Spirit will direct me, speak to me, through me, and bless every person in the great unseen gospel, our congregation. In Jesus' name we ask it, and for his sake, amen. In Matthew 24, now let me say this before I read. The post-trib rapture theory is, and it is, it's growing in the land. And there are many pamphlets and many booklets and many men and women teaching the post-trib rapture. That means that the church will go through the tribulation period. The church will go through the reign of the Antichrist and be raptured at the end of the tribulation, not at the or before the beginning. Now, I believe in pre-trib rapture. I believe that the rapture will take place before the beginning of the tribulation. Now, the post-trib theory is that the rapture will occur at the close, and then there is a mid-trib, but it is not so prevalent as the other. So, the thing I want to do today, now I compared and contrasted the rapture and the revelation on the last few broadcasts. Now, we cannot study this subject, beloved, in a day or two, or even a week or two. We must study all scriptures pertaining to the rapture and the things pertaining to the rapture before and after if we hope to understand what the Spirit teaches in the Word of God concerning the rapture of the church. Now you say, preacher, where do you get that word rapture? Well, it simply means to catch away, to snatch away quickly, or in other words, it's the word that signifies that one day Jesus will descend from heaven with a shout, the voice of the archangel, the trumpet of God, and the dead in Christ will be raised, the born again will be caught up instantly, Paul tells us, in the twinkling of an eye. Now, that's the rapture. Now, what is the tribulation? And where do we get scripture for the tribulation? Now, there is much from Genesis to Revelation. The Bible, the Old Testament, the New Testament is filled. But let me point out today in Matthew 24, the disciples came to Jesus. He went out, he departed from the temple, and his disciples came to him to show him the buildings of the temple. In Jerusalem, of course. Jesus said to them, see ye not all these things? Verily I say unto you, there shall not be left here one stone upon another that shall not be thrown down. Now it is true that in 70 AD, under the Roman leader Titus, that the city of Jerusalem was destroyed. That's true. Titus the Roman led an army upon Jerusalem, and it was destroyed. But, beloved, the things that are clearly set forth in the Scripture that will happen during the Great Tribulation period did not happen when Titus destroyed the city of Jerusalem in 70 AD, that is 70 years after the birth of Christ. He sat, as he sat on the Mount of Olives, the disciples came unto him privately saying, tell us what shall be the sign of thy coming and of the end of the world. Now these disciples knew very little about the second coming of Jesus at this time. They didn't have the epistles. They didn't have the revelation. They asked Jesus, what will be the sign, singular, of thy coming and the end of the world? Note that. the coming of Jesus and the end of the world, or the end of the age. And Jesus answered and said unto them, take heed that no man deceive you. Now he gives a list, and I cannot stop to discuss these, because if I do, I will not even finish reading what I want to read in Matthew 24 today, so I can't discuss them. Now he said, many shall come in my name, saying, I'm Christ, deceive many. You'll hear wars, rumors of wars. Be not troubled, for these must come to pass, but the end is not yet. For nation shall rise against nation, kingdom against kingdom, and there shall be famines, pestilence, earthquakes in divers places. All these are the beginning of sorrows. Now, if you want to say that we're living in the beginning of sorrows, I won't argue with you, and I will not disagree with you. In other words, we are living in times of sorrow, but we're not living in the tribulation period. We're not living in the beginning of the tribulation period. Maybe we are in the time of sorrow. That is the beginning of sorrows. Maybe. I'm not saying dogmatically that this is the time. But I'll tell you one thing. If you read the front page of your newspapers and listen to the news on the radio, and if you'll observe in your community and your city, your town, your village, with all of the varied diseases and suffering and all of the pestilence and all of the other floods, earthquakes, hurricanes, tornadoes, all of the things that are occurring today, I think you will agree that we do have a little bit of sorrow. I've never said that the church would not be persecuted. I've never said that the church, the people, that is, born-again people who make up the church, will not suffer. I've never said that. I've never said that we'll not have sorrow and disappointment and heartache and heartbreak. We will, we do, and we shall, as long as we stay in this body of flesh. But we will not enter, nor will we go through 1 hour or 1 minute or 1 second of the reign of the Antichrist. The church will not be here, and the church will not go through the tribulation nor any part of it. Then shall they deliver you up to be afflicted, and shall kill you, and shall hate, you'll be hated of all nations. Now you see, beloved, the only way in the world to understand the Bible is to rightly divide the word, study, rightly divide the word, and study words instead of studying chapters or even verses. Now, the church is not a nation. You will be hated of all nations for my name's sake. The church is not a nation. The church is a body of which Jesus is the head and the foundation. And we're members of his body. We are not a nation. When the Bible speaks of the elect nation or the nation, it is speaking of Israel. And when it speaks of the nations, it is speaking of all nations, including Israel and the Gentile nations, and there are many. But he says here that you will be hated of all nations for my name's sake. And then shall many be offended, many shall betray one another, and shall hate one another, and many false prophets shall arise, deceive many. And because iniquity shall abound, the love of many shall wax cold. But he that shall endure unto the end, the same shall be saved. Now listen, beloved, I don't want you to jump at endure unto the end, the same shall be. That Preacher Green is a radical, and he believes that a man can get saved by grace and live like the devil and still go to heaven. No, I don't believe that. I've never said that. I don't believe that. I don't believe anything like that. But I do believe that we are saved by God's grace. By grace through faith plus nothing. We're saved. We're kept by the power of God. We're commanded to yield our bodies a living sacrifice. But I want you to notice here that the one that will endure to the end. Now, these people that will be saved during this time of which the writer is writing, they will be saved by enduring to the end. Many will be beheaded by the Antichrist and the beast and the false prophet. they'll be killed and others will starve and die in the wilderness, because if you refuse to receive the mark of the beast, you can't buy or sell during the tribulation. So you'll hide in the woods and the mountains and eat out of the streams and the fields and the forest, or you'll starve to death. And if you are seen without the mark of the beast and you refuse to take the mark, you'll be butchered, you'll be killed. So those who endure to the end, they endure until their heads are cut off or they're shot, or they are able to endure until the end of the 7 years. Now listen, and this gospel of the kingdom shall be preached in all the world for a witness unto all nations, and then shall the end, E-N-D, come. Now the rapture is not the end. The rapture of the church is the beginning of the end. That is, when the church is raptured, the program of God having to do with the end of all things and the beginning of eternity, the eternity of eternities, the rapture is the beginning of the end, but it's not the end. The church is raptured. Believers are rewarded. The marriage supper, the return, of course, the tribulation period, the return of Jesus, the battle of Armageddon, the millennial kingdom, the battle of Gog and Magog, and so on. The rapture is not the end. And the gospel of the kingdom is not identical with the gospel of grace. Now, you wait just 1 minute. Jesus preached the gospel of the kingdom. John the Baptist, rather, preached the gospel of the kingdom. Jesus preached the gospel of the kingdom. The apostles preached the gospel of the kingdom. But Paul said when God called him and sent him to the Gentiles and to the church, he gave him, and Paul said, God called me for this dispensation of the grace of God. And Paul preached grace. Now listen, grace is unmerited, unearned, undeserved favor from Almighty God. Now the kingdom gospel is the gospel of the good news that the King is coming. John the Baptist said, behold, the King is coming. Make straight the path. Now, wait a minute. Don't you say that Oliver Green said that the grace of God did not save people before Paul. Don't you say that. Because Adam was saved by grace. David was saved by grace. But I'm talking about the gospel that will be preached during the tribulation period. The gospel that will be preached after the rapture, the gospel of grace, as we are commanded to preach the gospel of grace today and during the dispensation of grace and during the church age, the gospel as it is preached today, the grace of God, will not be preached after the rapture, but the message of the coming King will be delivered again as John the Baptist delivered the message of the kingdom. Jesus taught his disciples to pray, Our Father which art in heaven, hallowed be thy name, thy kingdom come, thy will be done in earth as in heaven. One day the kingdom will come, the King will sit on the throne of his father David, and the knowledge of the Lord will cover the earth as the waters now cover the sea, and there will be peace on earth and goodwill toward men. Now that will be during the millennium. Now, the gospel of the kingdom will be preached. Now, some people say that Jesus couldn't come today because the gospel hasn't been preached to all the world. Well, the gospel of grace has been preached to every continent and, I suppose, to every nation. Of course, we know that there are multiplied millions who've never heard the message of the grace of God. But after the rapture, 144,000 sealed people from every tribe of Israel, the 12 tribes, 144,000, 12,000 from each of the tribes. There are 12 tribes, 12,000 from each. 144,000 missionaries from Israel will preach the gospel of the kingdom to every creature, every individual, I should say, upon the face of the earth before the end comes. Now hear this. When ye therefore see, now he's talking to the nation, he's talking to his disciples, he's talking to his 12 appointed, anointed men that he called to carry the gospel to the Jew. He said, do not go to the Gentiles. Do not go into the way, but go to the lost sheep of the house of Israel and carry this message. And they did. Now this is to the nation Israel. It is not directed to the bride of Christ. When Israel therefore shall see the abomination of desolation spoken of by Daniel the prophet stand in the holy place. Now that's the Antichrist, the man of sin, the king of fierce countenance, the monstrosity that will be none other than the devil himself in flesh. When the abomination of desolation spoken of by Daniel the prophet stand in the holy place, whoso readeth, let him understand. Now you underline that. When you read this, understand it, Jesus said. Then let them which be in Jerusalem, not Greenville, South Carolina, not Chicago, New York, Los Angeles, Detroit, Atlanta, Miami Beach, or Miami, Florida, no, nor Greer, South Carolina, no, then let them which be in Judea flee into the mountains. Let him which is on the housetop not come down to take anything out of the house. Neither let him which is in the field return back to take his clothes. Woe unto them that are with child, of them that give suck in those days. Pray ye that your flight be not in the winter, neither on the Sabbath day. For then shall be G-R-E-A-T great tribulation, such as was not since the beginning of the world to this time, no, nor ever shall be, never has been, never will be again. And except those days should be shortened, there should be no flesh saved. But for the elect's sake, it does not say for the bride's sake, it does not say for the sake of the church. It says clearly, the Bible reads clearly, but for the elect's sake, those days shall be shortened, and the elect here is none other than Israel. For their sake, those days shall be shortened. Then, if any man shall say unto you, lo, here is Christ, and there, I don't believe it, there will be many false Christ. Now remember, great tribulation, such as has not been, never been. And they'll show signs, these false Christ. Now then in verse 27, for as the lightning cometh out of the east, shineth even unto the west, so shall also the coming of the Son of Man be. For wheresoever the carcass is, there will the eagles be gathered together. Immediately, now watch this, immediately after the tribulation, of those days shall the sun be darkened. Now there is not one word about the sun being darkened when Paul tells us the church will be caught up, and he tells us in Corinthians it'll be over in the twinkling of an eye. But now when this occurs, at the end of the tribulation, this is the revelation. This is the time when Jesus returns to his elect nation to give to them the kingdom and to fulfill his promise to Abraham. Immediately after the tribulation, those days the sun will be dark and the moon shall not give her light, stars will fall, the powers of heaven shall be shaken. Yes, Peter tells us the heaven will pass away with a great noise. That's not the rapture, because we will be just above this earth. When the rapture occurs, we'll be there. And if the heaven exploded, it would destroy us. That cannot happen. And then shall appear the sign of the Son of Man in heaven. And then shall the tribes of the earth mourn. The tribes of the earth. The church will not be here. The church is a heavenly people. Right now, we sit together in heavenly places in Christ Jesus. Our citizenship is in heaven, from whence we look for the Savior. The tribes of Ishmael, they shall see the Son of Man coming in clouds of heaven with power and great glory, and he shall send his angels with the great sound of a trumpet, and they shall gather together. There's not one word about angels in the rapture. There'll be a trumpet and a shout, and the dead in Christ will be raised, and the living saints will be snatched out. There is no reference to angels, but here, the angels will go out and gather together his elect, the saved ones in Israel, from the four winds and from one end of heaven to another. Then we have the parable of the fig tree, and we know the fig tree is the nation Israel. Anyone that knows anything about prophecy knows that the fig tree nation in the Bible is the nation Israel. Now, I intended to give you more scripture. I was going to read to you today in Deuteronomy and Isaiah concerning the nature of the tribulation, but I'll do that on the next broadcast. Now, there is a time of great tribulation coming, but the church will not be here. Israel will be here. The nations will be here. The tribes of the earth will be here. But the citizens of heaven, the born-again believers that make up the church of the living God, will be seated with Jesus right above this earth in the sky, up here in the first heaven. We'll be right up above the clouds up there, above it all. And we will be rewarded for our stewardship. We'll sit at the marriage supper table. We'll be married to the Lord Jesus, and then we'll return with him at the end. We will return with Jesus at the end of the tribulation. Now, if you're not saved, my advice to you is to bow your head and repent in your heart and ask the Lord Jesus to save you and come into your heart, and he will. Father, honor thy word, the precious name of Jesus, the shed blood of Calvary. Save every soul that's under conviction today. Strengthen believers in the inner man. We ask it for Jesus' sake. Amen.
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one sat alone beside the highway begging. His eyes were blind, the light he could not see.

from any wonderful text in these first 9 verses, but I believe I'd like to speak on something you hardly ever hear me speak on. And I'll just take as the text, first gave their own selves. Now that's it. Verse 5, and this they did, not as we hope, but first gave their own selves. I believe I'd speak today on putting first things first. Matthew 6:33 said, seek ye first the kingdom of God, his righteousness, and all these things shall be added unto you. God has a divine order for everything. For instance, when he made the sun, and when he made the earth and the planets, he put them all in their proper places. That's where they've been ever since. He said to the moon, now you're not going to have any light, but I'm going to let you reflect the light. Now the moon could have been stubborn and rebellious and said, listen, if I can't be the light, I won't do anything else. I'm not going to reflect somebody else's light. Now you just take it from me, if I'm to shed light at night, and if I'm to be a full moon, I'll have my own light. No, he said, you don't have any light, it'll be borrowed light. But the moon's been perfectly content to reflect the light of the sun. All right, now then, if all of us, I mean, now my head, my brain, my heart, my feet, my hands, my toes, my eyes, my ears, if all of it is facing the Son of God, then there's going to be light coming out of everything about me. And that's the way it ought to be with you and me. And I believe it will be. You know, it just thrills me. I've been praying this week for some of you, and some of the very ones I prayed for wound right up at the altar last night. I mean, really, it just encouraged my heart. I mean, just to know that there's a hunger in your heart. You know, you can't tell by looking at a little old girl and see how silly she is and how long she giggles. I mean, just what's going on in her little heart. A lot of times it's more serious than you think it is. And you have to see that. You really do. A lot of times you think the way these little girls, act out here and they're so playful and all, you think, well, they never

0: have a serious thought. And yet, listen, there are moments down in their soul, God's dealing with them. Last night, we had a business meeting here in the altar. And my soul was really blessed. And I felt like God witnessed to people very definitely last night about giving their lives as missionaries.
1: And so, I want to give you the text again. They first gave themselves. They first gave themselves. You couldn't give enough money to take care of not giving your life. So I want to talk with you on giving. I believe I'll talk to you about how much you're to give, when you're to give, and where you're to put it. Now, out in the radio audience, somebody, because of the tradition, might raise some eyebrows, but this has been my conviction for many years, and God has blessed it. You'd say, Brother Locke, what do you think about tithing? I think tithing would be a good place to start and a bad place to stop. I really do. You could never convince me that the text that I read this morning would endorse tithing as the end, but maybe the beginning. Tithing will make a big fat hypocrite out of you. If that's all you ever intend to give is 10% of your income, suppose a man makes $100,000 in a year, and there's a lot of them make more than that. A man makes $100,000 a year, so he writes out a little check for $10,000 and slips it to the Lord as his tip for the year and says to his wife and two children, now then, we got $90,000 left for us. Isn't that great? Bless his old chinchy heart. Talk about it. Listen, you're not kidding anybody but yourself. Now, if he'd have written a check to the Lord for $90,000 and said, now then, to his family, we certainly have plenty left, $10,000. I believe we can live very nicely on that. Now then, I'm going to say something else. And I guarantee you, I'm exposing my head for the bullets now. And I mean, somebody just go ahead and get your axe ready, because you can chop all you want to, but my old neck is as tough as a bordark stump. And you can just chop all you want to on it, and more than likely you'll never get it cut off. Now, where shall we put it? Where am I going to put the money? Somebody said, got to put it all in the church. It's the storehouse. There's no other storehouse. I mean, that's it. May I remind you, now, don't anybody quit listening until I'm through my message here, because you'll miss the blessing. Did you know that when he said, bring you all the tithes into the storehouse, there wasn't any church? Did you know, dear friend, that what my conviction is that you are responsible to God with your life and with your giving, and it's a personal matter. And if God can't tell you where to put your money, he couldn't tell you where to put your life. Now, let me make it clear. I believe that any church that is doing the will of God would be worthy of 10% of my income if it's really winning souls to Christ. But I'm not going to even stop there. If a church is not winning souls to Christ, and if it's wasting God's money, I ought not give one dime to it. I mean, not one penny. You'd say, well, don't you think it ought to be kept on? And so, well, brother, if it's not doing the work of God, why support it? That couldn't be God's storehouse. If you don't, are you listening? You know where the storehouse is? It's where you get your groceries. I believe that I need to support the church. And I want to say to our people right here, this is the first time I've ever said it. May not say it again for a year. May never say it again. Anybody that comes to this church and believes in the work of this church ought to have a part in the work of this church. And we ought to do it regularly. I mean, we ought to be faithful. The Bible said, let every man, on the first day of the week, let every one of you lay by him in store as the Lord has prospered him. I believe we ought to give consistently, we ought to give regularly, we ought to give lovingly, we ought to give liberally, because it's more blessed to give than to receive. Now let me make one other thing clear. This I've preached for years. Don't ever give because somebody needs something. That's not the main reason. You'll miss the blessing. Give because you need to give. You need to exercise. You need some way to express your love to Jesus. Didn't he say that you might prove the sincerity of your love? You know what giving does? Giving just proves whether you're sincere or not. Oh, don't you kid yourself. I go home, you know, And back there when my little girls were small, you know, little old Elizabeth Ann, little old round-cheeked girl with her long curls, and I'd go in and see that little meddlesome Pam that was always, you know, trying to pull my leg and call Daddy Boy about this and Daddy Boy the other and all that. And I'd go in and I'd say, well, I thought I better stop by and tell Ms. Roloff and tell Pam and tell Elizabeth Ann, I love you. Elizabeth Ann said, Daddy, you really love me? I said, sure. Pam said, Daddy Boy, you love me? I said, of course I love you. That's the reason I came by here. And said, Daddy Boy, ain't no groceries in the kitchen. We haven't had anything to eat all day. Boy. And it wouldn't take long to melt my heart. I mean, that'd nearly make me cry right now. And then, oh, I said, oh, forget it. I just want to tell you I love you. Yeah. I mean, just go get a drink of water. Haven't you got any old crackers in there or something you could eat, you know? I just want to tell you, I'll be going. I've got work to do. You know, I'm a preacher. I'm going to go across the country. I've got to preach. But I want to let y'all know I love you. Boy, let me tell you something. I walked out of the door like that. I imagine Pam and Elizabeth Ann and say to Ms. Roloff, say, Mother, I tell you, I don't believe we need too much that kind of love, do we? Amen. All right, come on. You get up here and holler, oh, how I love Jesus. And Jesus said, if you love me, you will keep my commandments. And he said, you better see that you abound in this grace also, as you abound in faith, in utterance, and in love one toward another. He said, see that you abound in this grace. You know what he's talking about? Talking about the grace of giving. You know what? You know the place to put your money? It's where God tells you to put it. And if you haven't got a close enough relationship to Jesus Christ to get orders from him about your money as well as your life, you're not on talking terms and you're out of fellowship with him. And God's people ought to be faithful. What I'm trying to say, I'm preaching nothing in the world but one of the most old-fashioned Bible doctrines and Baptist doctrines that ever was trotted out, and that is, I believe in personal, individual responsibility to God all the way, every bit of it. God tells me about my soul, my sin, saved me from my sin, tells me what to do with my life, my money, my time, my talent, and everything that I have. And if you don't have a relationship like that, God will get you one. I'm sick and tired of Catholicism wearing Baptist breeches. And this business of preacher, and I didn't come out here to pastor this church to tell you what you've got to do or to tell you where to put your money. I'll tell you what I believe God teaches about it, and then you go to the Lord and talk with him about it. I'd like for you to be mature enough to say, I've found God's will for my life. And then I'll say, amen, I believe it. Now, Everett, listen. You say, Brother Roloff, how old should a little child be before it gets saved? Let me ask you this. How old should a little child be before it minds mother and daddy? Oh, you'd say a very early age. You'd say, how old should I be before I could love Jesus? How old should you be before you love your mother and daddy and be obedient to them? Why, he said, suffer little children to come to me and forbid them, not for such is the kingdom of heaven. It's good for a man and to bear the yoke in his youth. Remember now thy creator in the days of thy youth, while the evil days come not, nor the years draw nigh, when thou shalt say, I have no pleasure in these things. I wish it had been possible somehow for you girls before you got 12 or 15 or 16 or 18 or 20 to give your heart to Jesus. Sure would have saved you a lot of heartaches. Really would have saved you a lot of heart. But it's not too late. I mean, God's grace is retroactive, and it'll blot out the past and brighten up the present and glorify the future.
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0: Hello, friends. This is Brother Troy Young, welcoming you to another exciting broadcast of the Voice of the Appalachians. We appreciate each one of you who have tuned in to today's broadcast and trust that you will receive a blessing from it.
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2: Romans chapter 7 is our text passage. I want to preach a message on the great conflict of life. I believe Paul is describing here for us in this good passage of Scripture the greatest conflict of life. I was reading recently about conflicts in life that we face, and the writer talked about life's ultimate human conflicts. And the writer says there are five, and these are the greatest conflicts that people deal with. First of all, some deal with the internal wrestling of who we are and who we want to be. And he says in his writing that for some people that is the greatest conflict. The other is a conflict of passion and pragmatism. Passion, what we desire, and pragmatism, the end results justify the means. And he lists that as one of the greatest conflicts inside an individual. Then the third that was listed is the individual versus society. It is the friction that's caused between what I want society to be. I want society to be more like me. And there are some folks, they cannot control their emotion because they find the great conflict between the way the society or the way culture is compared to their life. They want to change the world, but like a individual going upstream in a swift current, that just overwhelms them. And for some, he calls that the greatest conflict of life. The fourth one that is listed are the global struggles of life. Some folks are really bothered. It affects their day. The cost of war and the geopolitical conditions of our world. The fight for rights would be listed in that, or the defining of rights. Some folks think they have particular rights because they've chosen a lifestyle of sin. That is not a right listed in the Word of God. That is not a right thought of by the forefathers of our nation that prepared our Declaration and our Constitution. Our God-given rights does not include be who you want to be and emphasize that sin. There's some folks that have a hard time in life. In fact, it has messed up their life. It's their great conflict. And then the fifth one is listed is victory versus tranquility. And some get those two confused. Tranquility is the absence of an enemy. That's an impossible world to live in. Because we have the world, the flesh, and the devil that fight against us, there is no tranquility. And so the only peace that we have comes through victory, which is the defeat of an enemy. And this was listed by the writer as the greatest conflict of some people's lives, looking for a place of tranquility. Some have found it in poverty. Some have found it in homelessness. Some have found it by just not trying and giving no effort. Some have found it in welfare. They're willing to live on whatever others would give to them, and no desire for fight or victory. But Paul does not list any of these as the great conflict of life. He talks about the greatest conflict of life being the battle between the sinful flesh of man and the awakened, born-again spirit of man. That great controversy. I believe I can help us. I'm not going to solve the conflict, but I'm going to tell you how to win. We're not going to solve the conflict. And Paul said, who shall deliver me from the body of this flesh? And he gives the answer. The only one that can do that is the coming of Christ to deliver us from this body. But we do have an answer in this passage of Scripture. Through four decades of serving as a pastor, I've met many people where there is a divorce. divided household, where either the man or woman wants to live for God and the other does not want to live for God. Unfortunately, I have counseled with pastors that have gone through that. A pastor wants to serve God. His wife does not want to serve God. And that is sort of a picture of what goes on in our lives. Our life is a divided household. Our life is a divided flesh, where our flesh wants to live in sin, and that awakened spirit, when we trusted Christ as Savior, it wants to do right. And Paul deals with it. I'm going to give you four words that will serve as an outline. First of all, I'm going to talk about the facts, the reality. There's no need for us to have pride to think that we can live above sin or to think that we can live a life of perfection. Second of all, there are the failures. How do we deal with those failures? And then he comes to some conclusions, and we'll call that his findings. And then number four, the word fight. And that's where we end up in a fight. When Paul ended his life, he summarized his life by saying, I have fought a good fight. There was a time in my life in ministry, I recall, that I struggled, that I was always fighting. I was always preaching against sin, and I was always fighting something. And I said, Lord, I pray that you'd help me. I don't want to always be in a fight. It seemed like I'm always in a fight. And as I studied the scripture, and I said, how did Paul win? Paul said, I fought a good fight. I lived my whole life fighting. And everybody I read in the Bible that was victorious, they lived their whole life fighting for right. And so that's where we'll conclude. First of all, let's look at the facts. Paul states the facts. I want you to look at verse number 14, if you will. Romans 7:14, for we know that the law is spiritual, but I am carnal, sold under sin. Paul states in these verses that there is a problem between he and the law. But the problem is not the law, the problem is Paul. Now, some have concluded that the law is faulty. Ah, but that's not what Paul said. Paul didn't say the law is faulty. The law is spiritual, and the law is the perfect law of liberty. The law is right. The problem is not with the law. The problem is with Paul, or with you and I. He says here, the facts are that the flesh is sinful. The word carnal here simply means the flesh. And while the law would teach man how to live godly, man's flesh is only interested in that which is sinful. And Paul is saying that there is a part of him that is still under bondage to sin, the old nature. And he says, and he uses this word, reckon. And he uses that word several times in all of his writings. And the old nature that is to be reckoned dead unto sin, the truth is, it is alive and well. Now, I'm supposed to reckon it. I'm supposed to declare it. I'm supposed to defeat it. But let's understand that your flesh is alive and well. There is a part of us that cannot sin, and that is that spirit that was quickened or awakened at birth. That Holy Spirit that is within us cannot sin. So we have the law is spiritual, and we have the flesh is sinful. Sin is so wretched and powerful in even the redeemed person that it stains and contaminates everything it touches and is ever striving to dominate our life. Now, I'm just stating the fact, as Paul said it here, sin is alive and well in our flesh. The facts are the law is spiritual. Let's agree that God is always right, and the law of liberty is the perfect law of liberty. There may be some loopholes in the laws of man, but there are no loopholes. There is nothing that God has forgotten. There is no loopholes. The law is perfect. It is my flesh that is sinful. And let me say, third of all, the will of man is a free moral agent. The will of man can choose. The Bible says this, for whosoever will. For example,
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0: Well, welcome to the Bible Believers Broadcast, brought to you each day at this time by the Peace Baptist Church, located at 320 Military Cutoff in Wilmington, North Carolina. And we're so glad to be able to be with you. I'm thankful for the opportunity that I've had now for 30 years to pastor Peace Baptist Church. And what a privilege it is now that this doorway is open to come to where you are with the gospel of the Lord Jesus. And we're trusting the broadcast is just a tremendous blessing, and one that you will tell others about the broadcast and they'll tune in and listen with us. 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
1: Thank you for joining us for the Bible Believers Broadcast. I'm doing this broadcast just before Father's Day, and so my thoughts are on Father's Day, and I'm thinking about the fathers and how important you are, not only in the life of your family, your wife, your children, but your church, your community. And we want to just concentrate upon that this week, so I hope that you will give us your attention throughout the week. As we deal in this coming week, it will not be today, but next week, as we're dealing with the subject of Father's Day. Father's Day, of course, coming up the third Sunday in June, and which is the 21st. And we will be, during that week, we're hoping these broadcasts will be aired. Have no control over that other than getting it there on time, and I'm pushing it right at the last minute now. But nevertheless, it will be aired at some point, and I hope you'll give it a listen, and I hope we can help you some in that area. I think fathers are so important, and not because I am one, but because I had one. And I just appreciate so much the input of my father in my life, the input of my grandparents in my life. I look at those and I see how that they shaped my life, and what an influence they were for me. And I think it could be the same with you, with your children, your grandchildren, and how important you are. So try to stick with us if you can. We're going to go right back to Job chapter 1 for this particular study. And you say, well, why Job? Well, he was a father. As a matter of fact, he was a great father. If I can read to you what is said in the first verse, it says, there was a man in the land of Uz whose name was Job, and that man was perfect and upright and one that feared God and eschewed evil. And so that's what verse 1 says about him. And then verse 2 says he was a father. It says, and there were born unto him 7 sons and 3 daughters. And that gives us the beginning here of thoughts on fathers and this man Job. Let's pray. Father, you are to us the perfect

0: one. The rest of us, we want to not measure up to you, but we want to be approved by you. We want you to be pleased with us. And so we ask for your help. We ask for your wisdom. We ask for you to give us knowledge. We ask for you to give us the right heart. And Lord, thank you for all that you do for us each and every day. What a blessing it is to serve Jehovah God, to serve the Creator of the universe, to serve Him who loved us so much that He gave His only begotten Son that we might have life. What a joy it is to have one who has given of Himself to live inside of us and to never leave us nor forsake us as born-again Christians. And we just thank you today for the recognition we have that you would say to us, as your Son was asked by His disciples, teach us to pray. And He said, pray, our Father. And so we have learned that we are to talk to you, the born-again ones, as our Father. And we thank you today that you are in a relationship with us. We've been born into your family. And we love you and ask you to help us this week. In Jesus' name, amen. Well, I don't know about you, but we've got a lot of sick folk in our church. This virus that's gone around that has to do with your throat, your coughing, your congestion, and all of that has just stuck with us for so many, not weeks, but months. And then we've got several fellows who have cancer, and they are struggling right now. And so our church, we have really become what would we say? We are imploding. We are looking inward to ourselves, to each other, and we are talking to God about one another and the health that we need and the help that they need and the concern that we have for them and the kind of people they are. We are praising them unto the Father. We are wanting God to do something on their behalf. We know, as my brother, I talked to him today, Nathan, he asked the question, he says, what's God doing? And I said to him, I don't know. He said, I've always been used to God answering my prayer. And I said, me too, Nathan. I said, I'm right where you are, and I'm praying for people. And so far, you know, it's not that the heavens have become brass. It's not that I'm praying and thinking that nobody's listening. It's just that, you know, I'm not seeing the hand of God move on these people like I would want it to. And so, therefore, you know, I have to question, is my will His will? Am I trying to get Him to do what I want Him to do? And of course, that's exactly what I'm trying to do. I want these people to live. I want them to recover. And you know, I want them to be with their families. And so, you know, the only place I can go to, they've gone to the doctor. They're taking their medicine. They're doing what they're supposed to do as far as the medical community is concerned. And we are not seeing any results that we want to see. And so we're just looking to God now. And matter of fact, tomorrow I've actually asked our people to have a whole day of fasting and prayer as much as they can. Now, everybody can't fast all day. I know some people have severe health problems and they can't do that. But for those that can, we're asking them to do that. And, you know, would be what? Today is the 16th. That'll be the 17th of June, which by the time you hear this, you know, it'll be too late for you to join us in that, unless we continue to have days of fasting and prayer. And of course, that'll be up to the people whether they do that or not. The Lord Jesus fasted and prayed for 40 days. The disciples tried to cast a demon out And they could not, and they asked why. And Jesus said, this kind cometh not but by prayer and fasting. Why he said that there are some things that you must pray and fast for, I don't know. But I believe it's so. And, you know, I know that fasting for most people is a lost art. If you got a new Bible, the new versions, they take fasting out altogether. I think that's the work of the devil. If there are some things that you must fast for, in order for God to move, and the devil can remove that out of the text of Scripture so that you don't even know anything about fasting and prayer, then you can see how that he could really lame the church and hold back us seeing the miracles that we would need in the cases where we could have gotten that miracle had we fasted and prayed. I don't know all the intricacies. All I know is I trust the Lord. I believe the Word of God. I'm talking to Him, and I'm asking Him to do for our people what only He can do, because, you know, once again, the medical community doing the best they can, but they are up against it right now. And so we're asking for help from heaven. And good doctors know that. Good doctors would tell you, you know, you need to ask God to help you. And so that's exactly what we're doing. We're going to be asking Him in prayer. So I ask you to pray. So would you do that with me right now? Heavenly Father, you know the need. You know the need of the person that's listening today. That person who by for some reason just tuned into this broadcast. Maybe it's because they do it every day. Maybe it's because this is the first time that they have done it, and here they are listening to this. Maybe it's because that they are saying right now, I wish somebody would pray for me. I need prayer. And maybe, you know, the fellows used to say a point of contact. Well, you know, I think our point of contact is to simply have faith and to bow our simple heads. But if need be, maybe they could reach out and touch their radio right now and just allow that to be a point of contact with the person who's praying with me and those who others, and just help us, Lord, in this hour. Meet that need, we pray. May this be a turnaround. May this be a victory day. In Jesus' precious name we ask. Amen. Well, I've been excited. I didn't even go to church last Sunday. You say, well, you're backslid. No, I was sick. And I did not want to be causing other people to be sick because I was coughing and carrying on, you know, and didn't know what I had, really. So I just remained home and watched it. And Brother Devin, our assistant there at the church, He did a great job, just tremendous job, and glad that he's here to help us. And we just missed that altogether. Now we're trying to get back into things and just, you know, having days where we still continue to cough, but other days we're clear as a bell. So we don't know what the situation is, but we just ask you to pray for us as we prepare these programs. The book of Job, of course, we started these a few weeks ago. Just didn't intend to go through the whole book of Job, but we just pulled out some facts that would be of help. Remember, Dolphus Price, years ago, preached a message here at the Grace Baptist Church in Wilmington, North Carolina. Probably a message he's preached all over the country when he was preaching in evangelism. Have you considered my servant Job? And I mentioned that to our people, and going and hearing that, and how it was a great blessing to listen to him preach that message, and how it stirred my heart and challenged me. Have you considered my servant Job? Well, I brought that outline thought to our people and presented it to them, and then came back and preached a second time on that evening, and then on Wednesday night had something else to say about Job, and then kind of moved ahead. But We're going to back up because it's Father's Day, and I was thinking, what man in the Bible could I pick and choose and say, now this is a man I want to look at as a father? And so, you know, automatically, Job came to my mind. You say, well, why did he come to your mind? Because I got a simple mind. I don't have a deep mind like you. I've got a simple mind. And my simple mind thought about Job, where the Bible says that Job, he had seven sons and three daughters, 10 children. That qualified him to, as far as I'm concerned, be one of the great men of the Bible. Because look at his family. Boy, when Job sit down at the table and Mrs. Job sit down at the other end, and they brought out the food, and here's the kids all sitting around. What a family. You could just see the pride in Job's heart and his wife. These are our children. This is what God has given us. And how that they would pray and thank God for the meal and thank God for the blessings and thank God for their home. Thank God for their health. Thank God for the talent. Oh, there's so many things they could thank God for in their little living room there in the place called Uz. And we wanted to look at that today. So if you'll join us tomorrow, we're going to take up Father's Day message from Peace Baptist. God bless you.
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1: Well, hello, good neighbor, and how are you today? Having a good day, I hope you are, and I'm so thankful that you take the time to listen to Revival Time. We're going to have a great broadcast today. We're in Genesis 26. Let me say, first of all, happy birthday to Ashlyn Perush. She is our 24-year-old granddaughter. She's married to a godly man. They have a baby just about a month old, and happy birthday to you today. And then I want to say, let's see here. What else do I have? I can't read my writing here. I wrote myself a note. I can't read it. Well, I'm going to try to figure it out. And the museum comes down today. We put the museum up for our 50th year, and we're working on that. So if you want to stop by the church and help us, we'll be in the auditorium all day. Here's the quartet singing today, Looking for a City. Thank you for listening.

That's a good song. Looking for that city. Maybe today we'll see that city. Wonderful song. No More Night. Here's the Voices of Praise. They sing for us today. Thank God that there's coming today. There'll be no night, for Jesus is the light. And what a day. They're both songs deal with heaven today. Thank you, Brother Jules, for choosing them. Genesis chapter 26, if you get your Bibles ready. And we'll have our Bible study in just a moment.

0: That's a great song. Genesis 26, verse 15. For all the wells which his father's servants had digged in the days of Abraham, his father, the Philistines had stopped them and filled them with earth. Verse 17, and Isaac departed thence, and he pitched his tent in the valley of Gear and dwelt there. And Isaac digged again the wells which they had digged in the days of Abraham his father. Hey, let me tell you something. He was digging. Oh, you ready for this? He was digging in the same place that his father had dug. Don't need to change things. He started digging in verse 19, and Isaac's servants digged in the valley. And in verse 22, and he removed from thence and digged another. So here he's digging where his dad did. Let me go to John chapter 4. The Bible says, John 4, this is the woman at the well. Then cometh he to the city of Samaria, which is called Sychar, near the, here it is, to the parcel of ground that Jacob gave to his son Joseph. 2,500 years ago, here's Isaac digging. And then Jacob dug. And they gave to their son, he gave to his son Joseph. Now Jacob's well was there. Jesus, therefore, being weary in his journey, sat thus. Wait a minute. He said, give me a drink. The woman says, I have nothing to draw with. Hold it. Verse 11. The woman saith unto him, sir, thou hast nothing to draw with. And the well, here it is, the well is deep. Here's Jacob's well, and it was very deep. He was building not just simply for his own generation. He was building for generations to come, 2,500 years since Jacob built those wells. Longer since Isaac built those wells, dug those wells. Can you imagine what it must have been like? Every morning, getting up, going to that hot desert. They dug down 5 feet, didn't get anything. 10 feet, 20 feet, 30 feet, 40 feet. Kept digging out, digging. They dug. But you know what? They hit a vein. And that well was giving water 2,500 years later. You know, my dad dug a well. Bless his heart. He dug a well of old time religion. My wife and I dug a well, old time religion. We gave it to our children. I hope they're giving it to their children. My one grandfather died very young. I think he was 48 and already lost two wives. And my grandfather dug a well. My other grandfather dug a well. And their fathers dug wells. And they dug them deep. I think of my grandfathers, both in the German Baptist Church in Wisconsin, and how they dug a well in those small little churches, but it was deep. They dug a well where they had an old King James Bible, but it was deep. They dug a well where they had the old songs and the hymns of the faith, but it was deep. They dug it. Those, my grandfathers, born in 1887, both of them, they kept digging, tithing, and they dug a well for tithing. They dug a well for godliness in their marriage. They were both faithful to their mates. My one grandfather, 48, when he died, I believe, and he had two wives. They both had died. My other grandfather, his wife died, and he was alone for maybe 15, 20 years, just alone in life. But he dug a well of godliness and holiness toward his wife. Hey, I want to say my grandfathers dug deep, deep wells. And it kept springing up. It sprung up to my dad and my mother. Both their parents, they dug deep wells for them. And then it came to me. And in 1956, I got saved 70 years ago this fall. And it was a deep, deep well. And then our kids got saved. And then all of our grandkids have been saved. Thank God for that. Our Father, I thank you for the wells that have been dug in my life. Oh, our church would just only sing those hymns. We weren't a contemporary church. We weren't a new evangelical church. That was a term in 1948. We weren't new evangelicals. We were just Baptists, independent, fundamental, separated Baptists. God, I thank you for the wells that were dug for me. And I thank you that someone gave their life for me. In Jesus' name, amen.
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0: How many of your political representatives do you know? 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
1: 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Here's attorney David Gibbs Jr.
0: It is far too common for many Christian Americans to be woefully uninformed regarding their government representation. 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And be sure you have a prayer list where you pray for these people on a regular basis.
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1: 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We'd like to thank all our servicemen and women for their sacrifices.

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Oh, glory, hallelujah. Brother, there's a reckoning coming.

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Oh, glory, hallelujah. Brother, there's a reckoning coming.

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2: You may notice that the ambiance, the surroundings behind the microphone are just a little bit different. Once again, I'm not in the office. This is becoming a little bit of a theme. And part of the reason for that is because I'm spending the next 4 or 5 weeks in summer camps. Now, we're not here just to have fun. And of course, we have the opportunity often to have fun at summer camps, but we're also blessed with the opportunity to invest in young people. And my partner in crime, my comrade in arms, I've got Zach Kinney with me today. First time on the radio. And for those listening on the radio, Zach's a good looking guy, you know, and he's hating that I'm saying it right now, putting his head down for those of you watching on YouTube. But in all seriousness, I have a great time with Zach. We truly
3: have a great time with you, Mike.
2: Yeah. In all seriousness, it's a lot of fun to have friends in ministry.
3: Yeah. I think there's two things about that. It's as fun as it can get. It's as fulfilling as it can get. And I feel like we've been through some stuff. We've had some late nights, early mornings this week. And I feel like that's what kind of knits us together.
2: Right. It's amazing. The question we're going to be asking and kind of answering this week is why summer camp?
3: Right.
2: And so we are gearing up for another week of camp. We've concluded one. We're gearing up for another one. We're kind of smack dab in the middle of all of that. And as we jump in here, I want you to answer for you. When I asked you that question, I alluded to what the theme was going to be. You came right back and you had an answer for why camp. And it goes deeper than this immediate answer, but give the folks, the people wondering, why are we talking about summer camp 1 week out of 52? Yeah. For you, it's made a phenomenal impact. Mm-hmm. Start with the biggest decision for you.
3: Yeah, so when I was a 13-year-old boy, I'd come to summer camp for 2 summers at teen camp, my entire life as a junior. And I grew up in church, but at around 13, the Lord had been working on my heart even before my week of camp that I needed salvation. But then I was listening to some lies of the devil. I was, kind of in the culture of the world. I was kind of in my own pride, thinking that if I tell people that I'm unsaved, then, they're going to think of me differently. They're going to judge me and all this and all that. But I came to summer camp, and on a Tuesday night, a great preacher here named Robbie Morrison preached a message. And I just remember, and this doesn't always need to happen, but it's happened to me a few times, and I love when the Lord just has your heart in his hand and he squeezes a little bit. I just remember just weeping the entire time, just knowing that I needed salvation. But I went through it with kind of a hard heart, and I wasn't feeling great that week. And we usually do a snack shop at the end of the night, and I actually asked my counselor, can I go up to my cabin, because I do not feel good.
2: Which is not like you.
3: No, I like to interact with people.
2: He's a social individual.
3: Yeah.
2: A little bit. We get along because I think you're a little more extroverted than I. I'm probably a little more introverted, but we'll kind of yin and yang on that. Yeah. Sometimes. But you go up to your cabin then, and which is totally out of the ordinary. What happens next?
3: So I go up there. I get into my pajamas. I'm looking at my bed, and I remember this as clear as day. I'm looking at my bed, and I just felt all the weight of the conviction that the Lord had just been, I've been kicking against the pricks for weeks and weeks and weeks. And I just felt the Lord say, you know what you got to do. And so I was alone in that cabin. I put some decent clothes back on. And I didn't put shoes on. I remember I didn't put shoes on for some reason. I was 13. And I walked down, and my brother-in-law, actually, Curtis Baker, was in the lobby of the auditorium, we call it the tabernacle, but it's really just the room that we do the services in. And I talked to him about it, and I talked to him about doubts about salvation. I talked about, and he asked me, like, well, what

0: what have you done to be saved? And I, for some reason, I don't know what the spiritual roadblock was. I couldn't explain it clearly. I just couldn't get my mind wrapped around it. And he just sat me down with a Bible and showed me that the reason I'm going to not spend eternity in heaven is because of my sin. And I needed to give my sin guilt to Christ and rely on him and him alone to take me to heaven when I die. And that once I'm in the Father's hand, no man can pluck me out of the Father's hand. Mm. And once I did that, I got right with the Lord. I remember it was technically really, it was a Tuesday night. It was a Wednesday morning when I finally got done. I remember it's a long walk back to my cabin. If you are familiar with Common Ground, I was staying in the chapel, which is one of the first buildings you see when you walk into camp. It's probably about 0.2 miles away from the tabernacle. And I'm walking in the dark. I'm walking on a gravel road.
1: And no shoes.
0: No shoes. And on the way there, I was like kind of picking my feet. I was like, my feet were tender. On the way back, I just felt my yoke was easy. My burden was light. My shoulders were light. And I just remember jogging back to my cabin so happy in the joy of my salvation. And that for a while before that, I couldn't sleep. I had, as we say at Common Ground, we sing the song, Let the Lord Have His Way. I had no rest, no peace until the Lord had his way in my life. And once I did that, I hit that bed. I was sleeping on a cot on the floor. That cot on the floor couldn't have been any more comfortable. I sat down, I went right to sleep, and I just had that peace, that wonderful peace from God. And
1: there have been a few young people this past week that ended. Here we are starting another week. We're 1 week down, three ahead of us, and a couple folks made that decision this very week. You're getting a little bit of the real behind the scenes of camp because over the weekends and all that type of stuff, there's lawn tractors and there's things going on in the background. Thankfully, with the art of modern technology, we can drown most of that out these days. But there's a pretty loud, what are they doing out there, weed eating or something? Anyway, in all seriousness, one of the things I love about this style outside my office is it feels more real. It's kind of clinical. It's kind of just very like prim and proper when I'm in the office. But here, we've got a Kubota that's just riding around back
0: this
1: there.
0: This is our real life. We're just sitting on a bench having a conversation.
1: But in all seriousness, that's part of what makes camp so awesome.
0: Yeah.
1: Is you have the opportunity. It pulls you out of the norm. And actually, I'm outside the norm. Normally, I'm in the office, head down, grinding, working on Bible track stuff, and still working on a massive amount of Bible track stuff, responding to emails, all that. But we've had our head down in a different way, praying, asking God to work in the lives of these young people. Had a phenomenal time. The messages to conclude the week, and as we look towards this next week, the preachers coming up, I'm going to ask you to pray for what God is going to do, not only at this summer camp, but at so many around the nation. I'm going to ask you, though, we got just a little sidetracked. You led into it so well. I want to ask you, if you're listening right now, do you know that you're saved? Maybe you're like Zach was at 13 years old, and you're not sure. Maybe there's something standing between you and the knowledge that you are on your way to heaven. Friend, please don't let another day go by without getting saved. It's absolutely incredible, the difference. I'm going to ask you, if you would, if you have questions about that, if you're bothered by this discussion, you say, I don't know that I know. I would ask that question while I was preaching this past week. If you don't know, I'm going to ask you to text me. Reach out to me. I actually had some folks already reach out to me today asking some different questions. Text me at this phone number. You ready? 309-316-7240. That number again is 309-316-7240. Now, Zach, you made a lot of other decisions at camp. We got about 4 minutes left here. Tell us about one or two other decisions that were defining moments in your life that have put you on the path. Still a young man and figuring out exactly what God has for you. It's very possible that missions work might be, and maybe in Papua New Guinea, some different places, but you're also open to whatever God has for you. But how did you get to that place? Of course, for the people listening right here, Zach is an unusual guy in relation to the vast amount of young men. 22, 23?
0: 23.
1: 23 now. The amount of young men that their sole desire is to serve God, you know as well as I do that comes few and far between in our modern world. So how did you get to that place? It's not like you were forced into this mold. You're not mama called and daddy sent. In 3 minutes, tell us some other defining decisions you made.
0: Yeah, I think kind of what went hand in hand with my salvation was, and this is one of my prayers for Common Ground, is that kids can come here and that they can I was raised in church as a young boy, and shortly after I got saved, actually, my parents left church, and I think what I did at summer camp was really pivotal in me having some, Lord willing, some fruit that'll last in eternity, some crowns to cast at our Savior's feet. I think the Lord used that summer for me to make the faith of my Savior my faith, the faith of my church my faith. It wasn't just a faith that I followed, it wasn't just a culture that I was familiar with, it became my faith. I was bought in, and I felt like me just getting real with God and saying, Lord, I honestly don't know what you have for me exactly right now, but I'm okay with that, and I place my trust in you, I give you my life, and I just surrender my all to you. You can do with me what you want. And I remember praying, if you just want me to clean the bathrooms in my church, because I could do that. I could stay after school and I could clean the bathroom. I'll do that. If you want me to preach, I'll preach. But just that surrender, that first initial surrender was freeing. And then from there and day out, it's been a constantly trying to get my flesh in line and surrender to what the Lord has for me, whether it's in my own spiritual walk with Him or it's in the decisions that I make in life. And like that ball, to use a football analogy, that was kicked off at Common Ground. And one of my prayers for Common Ground is that kids, it's a lot. Summer camp is a lot. There's a lot of emotion. There's a lot of fun. There's a lot of preaching. And it's an environment where they're away from the world. It's an environment where it's different than their normal life. What we're trying to get here at Common Ground is to create an environment where the Holy Spirit moves freely, where the Holy Spirit has room to work in hearts and lives, where hardened hearts are made tender, and that people can break and submit their will to God, and not just do it in an emotional way, not just do it in their own flesh, but do it in the power of the Spirit. Do some stuff. One of my pastor always says that preaching should be appealing to the intellect and the emotion to lead somebody to a spiritual decision. You're appealing to their intellect, you're appealing to their emotion, and leading them to a spiritual decision. That's what we're trying to do. We're not just trying to get people, kids wrapped up in the emotionalism of camp, get kids to, cry at the altar for the sake of crying just because they're wrapped up in the emotion. No, we're trying to get kids to hear the voice of the Lord, to own their faith. Mm-hmm. To own their faith.
1: Amen. Well, I'm thankful for Zach, not only as a friend, as a compatriot, as a partner in arms, but I'm thankful for the burden he obviously has. And he's referenced this place that we're at right now. I've been a part of many different camps, and I hope you have a summer camp that you go to. I hope you feel half as strongly about it as Zach does. I hope you've made half the decisions that Zach has. But I'm going to ask you, if you would, to consider summer camp. You say this is an odd thing for the host of Bible Tract Echoes. Can I tell you, there may be no better place for me to recruit lifelong gospel tract users than at a summer camp. Because if one 14-year-old gets in their heart, I had a young man today come and ask me, he said, where did you get that tract wallet? I got to tell him where I got it from. I got to give him the last tract wallet that I had left in my bag. He was so appreciative for that. That young man might go on, who knows who's going to get saved, because that man uses gospel tracts. Now, we have to sign off here. We've had a wonderful time. I'm looking forward to just really a few short hours. Campers are going to be rolling onto property. We're going to gear up for another week. Thank you so much, Zach. Had a wonderful time. If you're listening right now, as always, have a great day for His glory. We'll talk to you soon. God bless.

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0: southern suburbs of Nashville in the heart of Tennessee, with Tennessee, the USA, and the world at heart. This is Making a Difference, and I'm Dr. Shelton Smith. I'm so glad you've joined us today. It's Monday, got a big week in front of us, and folks, listen to me. We are 1 week away from the National Sword of the Lord Conference, Walkertown, North Carolina, at the Gospelite Baptist Church. And remember, there is a bus conference. There's a patriotic conference that convenes every morning, 8:30. Then we have the main morning sessions at 9:30 to noon. We have lunch available on the grounds. And then at 1:30, we have the School of the Prophets for pastors and Christian leaders. We have a ladies' jubilee. We have a youth conference. And we have a music conference. All of that going on in the afternoons. And then the sessions at night, 7 o'clock to roughly 9:15 to 9:30 at the latest. And listen, two speakers, great music, a lot of great things going on all through the day, starting next Monday, July 20th through the 23rd. Folks, we want to see you there, and we trust that you'll go to the Sword of the Lord website, check out all the details. Now, we're going to get right into the message today, continuing in 1 Peter chapter 5, and this verse, number 10, has a spot in it where it tells us to get ourselves established. So, my message today is entitled, The Bible Says, Get It Fixed.
1: Let's look together at the passage that we've been working our way along in now for the last several broadcasts. Today we'll be reading again 1 Peter chapter 5 and verse 10, and then looking at a little piece of that just for these few minutes together. The verse says, 1 Peter chapter 5, verse 10, "But the God of all grace, who hath called you into his eternal glory by Christ Jesus, after that you have suffered a little while, make you perfect, establish, strengthen, settle you." Now, already we have looked at the early portions of this verse, and we have looked at the portion of it where it says that we're to be patient after that you've suffered a little while. We looked at the portion there where the term perfect is employed, and just noting that that particular portion of the verse has the idea of getting things in order, getting it repaired, getting everything restored, letting the discord, the disorder, the chaos be put to one side, and let order prevail in your life. Now, it's not perfection in the sense of flawlessness or in the sense that you're going to be without sin, but it is meaning that you are getting out of the state of being unsanctified and having all the contamination of the world upon you, and moving toward, as sanctification is, a progressive work toward you getting everything in order in your life. Now, that is the portion that for the word perfect is used, and then the word establish appears. And this word is a very interesting word as well. It's the Greek word is the word sterizo, and it means to set firmly, in so much to the extent that you are rendered immobile. That is, you're not going anywhere. You have gotten yourself fixed in such a fashion that you're not about to take a different direction in the life that you have and in where you're going. And I thought about some other verses in connection with this, like Ephesians chapter 4, that says in verse 14 that we henceforth be no more children tossed to and fro and carried about with every wind of doctrine by the sleight of men and cunning craftiness whereby they lie in wait to deceive. Now here's what happens if you do not get your course fixed, if you do not get your landmarks set, if you don't get a corner post set in your life so that you are very firmly established and very firmly entrenched in what you are and what you're about, some strange wind will blow and you will get blown off course. Some cunning individual will come along with some very crafty story to tell you, and they will suck you right in, and you will be off and running with something that is as phony, as false as it possibly can be. And this is the warning of this Ephesians 4:14, that we not be tossed to and fro. Don't be like children that are so easily influenced. You know, little small children, you can say to them, "Let's go to the playground." Well, they're up and they want to go to the playground. You can get to the playground and you can say, "Let's go do this, let's go do that," and they're

0: easily influenced. They can be led. And it is absolutely a vulnerable position that you are in as a Christian if you have this infantile type of spirituality that is not set and so entrenched and fixed in Scripture that you are able to withstand the persuasiveness of these cunning, crafty advocates of the various philosophies that are going to come along. It's just a part of what happens. I thought of another verse in James chapter 1 and verse 5 where the Bible talks about us getting wisdom, and it says that we are to ask in faith, nothing wavering, for he that wavereth is like a wave of the sea driven with the wind and tossed. And so it is that many of the sons and daughters of the living God are bouncing around like they're out on the ocean, like a wave that is being moved along by the winds and the tides and the currents. And listen, precious people who I'm confident they have some degree of love for God, but you can never tell what they're going to do. You can never tell where they're going to land. You have no idea from one week to the next what kind of spiritual arena they're going to be in and how they're going to be performing and behaving, because they do not have anything set or fixed in their life. And this one little word here in 1 Peter chapter 5 and verse 10, this word establish, sterizo, it means to set so firmly that you are just rendered immovable. You are not about to move off course. Now, let me make a few suggestions to you about getting you there. Now, I know when we talk about this, some of you are going to kind of raise your hackles up just a little bit, and you're going to feel like that, you know, you have to have all of the tact and the diplomacy, and you have to be nice and all these things, and I really think you ought to be nice. If you're a Christian, you ought to be nice. You ought to be a sweet person, and you ought to have a good spirit about you. But listen, when it comes to the truths of the Word of God, comes to the doctrines of faith, it comes to moral codes and all these things, we need to get you set and fixed so that you don't go drifting out on the sea and just not knowing from one moment to the next where you're going to be set. And so what I suggest to you is to get you established, like this verse says. I want to get you fixed on the Word of God so that you are taking your cues from the Bible. Where do you get your wisdom? You get it from God. And how do we get it from God? Well, it's not by closing your eyes and crossing your arms and humming Kumbaya or some other little tune, that you really get your cues not out of the imagination and not out of your emotion, but you get it from the Word of God. And so let's get you fixed on the Word of God. Let me suggest to you as well that you get fixed in a godly crowd. That is, that you, by your church affiliation and by other things where that you have close fellowship and relationship, that you get fixed in a godly crowd. Go to church somewhere where the preacher stands up with an open Bible and tells you the things out of the Bible, and things you can look at it and see for yourself and tell when he walks through it that he's telling you the truth. You know, sometimes people say, well, I like the speech that guy made, or man, he really put a good presentation together, or boy, is he interesting. Now listen, none of that has anything to do with anything. I mean, you can get up and sell ice cubes in January and make it interesting if you've got a gift of gab. But what we're looking for here is that you listen to somebody who has a Bible, an open Bible, and who will teach it and preach it. And when you double check and you look at it and you see he has given you what is in the Bible, he has taught you the truth. So let's get you fixed on the Word of God. Let's get you fixed in a godly crowd. Let's get you fixed on eternal principles. You know, I think about a young child should be taught not to lie, not to steal, not to cheat. And children growing up today should be taught those same things, because those principles have not changed. You and I need to get fixed on the moral codes. Suppose you looked at the Ten Commandments just once in a while. I'm always amazed. I hear people say, well, I'm just living by the Ten Commandments. And the fact is, you know, any one of us, if we just had to recite the Ten Commandments off the top of our head, might not even be able to recite enough of them to pass a test. You know, how many of them can you state? Well, you need to get to the point where that you know what those principles are and what that moral code is, and where that you say, these are the things that drive me. They compel me. God said, thou shalt not. And you know, if you're a spiritual Christian, it really should not concern you that the Bible says thou shalt not. I mean, it should not concern you to the place where that you say, well, I'm just not into the do's and don'ts. Well, you ought to get into the do's and don'ts. And you need to listen where God says thou shalt not. You and I, according to this passage in 1 Peter 5:8, we need to get ourselves fixed in aggressive resistance against the assault that the devil makes upon us. He comes at us charging like a bull elephant. I mean, he's determined to destroy us. And this passage says we are to resist him steadfast in the faith. That is, with an aggressive resistance. Sometimes we say, well, the devil just kind of passed by in our neighborhood, but he didn't bother me. Listen, if you see him, even with a telescope, you need to make yourself ready, and when he gets close enough that you can start firing darts at him, you need to put on an aggressive assault against the devil. Matthew 16:18 says that the church is to be aggressive and to literally attack the gates of hell. So we put pressure upon the devil instead of allowing the devil to put pressure upon us. And we need to get fixed in that way. Get fixed in our relationship to God and fixed in faith so that we are without question solidly settled, trusting God. The earlier part of this chapter, as we looked at it, told us to be humble, meaning by that we ought to have our relationship with the Lord in good shape and in good place, and then we ought to cast all of our care upon him. We ought to fix ourselves in faith. If some things go wrong in your life, well, just determine that nonetheless you are going to believe God. You're going to trust him. You're going to just let every day be a day where you walk with him, and without any doubt, any hesitation, you're going to say, I'm just believing God and trusting him for who I am and for what I'm about today. Now listen, this passage has so much in it, and I know it seems like, if you're listening to me every day, seems like I'm going awfully slow, but I'm telling you, these verses are loaded with just so much good stuff that it would be a shame for us to go too slow. We need to just walk into it carefully enough that we see that when it says that the God of all grace will make us to be established, that we understand that God has the intent to set us in a position where that we are firmly set, firmly placed, so that no wind blowing, so that no devil pulling, so that no ill thing can erode our faith, can erode our position, can erode us in our fixedness and in our service to him.
1: 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And every single day, you and I can build on our faith and do so from a solid biblical point of view. Now, remember, I love to hear from you, so I hope sometime soon you're going to sit down, write me a note, and here's the contact information: Dr. Shelton Smith at P.O. 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Do have a great grand rest of the day, and goodbye for now.

0: The time is 2 o'clock, and this is WYTJ Linton, WVWG Sealyville, and W201BO Vincennes. 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
1: Hello, this is David Snyder, President of Baptist International Missions Incorporated, welcoming you to today's broadcast of Moments for Missions under the direction of our Vice President, Dr. J.B. Godfrey.
2: Bob and Patsy Green are my good friends, and they served the Lord for many years down in the country of El Salvador and started a great church, and many other churches have come out of that one. And then Bob also is a pilot and is involved in our Hispanic ministry work at BIMI and also aviation ministries. And he has a great story for us today, and I think you'll find this interesting. But he starts by saying, Paul the Apostle wrote in 1 Corinthians that we all have our part to fulfill in the service of the Lord. We are co-laborers together in missions. Now I want to share a short story that I discovered recently. It really spoke to my heart. Before I do this, I want to ask you to pray with me for two men that I've met recently, and I'm doing what I can to get the gospel to them. My efforts are to get to know if they're saved by God's grace through faith in Christ. And then also, would you please pray for the Greens' 31-year-old granddaughter, Danielle, who has stage 4 cancer, and she's been very, very ill. Now, the following is an amazing true story that can have a wonderful application to our lives. And it's called No One Jumps Alone. U.S. Navy Captain Charles Plum was born during World War II and raised surrounded by those who served. He aspired to become a fighter pilot and flew in Vietnam. On his 75th combat mission, his F-4 Phantom was destroyed by a missile. He ejected, parachuted into enemy hands, and spent 6 years as a POW. In captivity, he distinguished himself as a leader, setting up an underground communication network and serving as a self-made camp chaplain to sustain morale. Years later, while dining with his wife, a stranger that formerly was a sailor approached them and said, "You're Captain Plum. You flew off the Kitty Hawk, and you were shot down." Well, surprised, Plum asked, "How do you know that?" And the sailor smiled, "I packed your parachute." Plum grasped the sailor's hand. "If the parachute you packed for me hadn't worked, I would not be here today." And that night, Captain Plum couldn't sleep. He was ashamed that during all the time on board ship, often passing through the parachute rigger section, he had never noticed the sailor who had saved his life. Plum's lesson that he now delivers in his talks that he gives is this: take care of those who pack your parachute. Now, they may be parents, teachers, co-workers, friends, brothers and sisters in uniform, or your maker. It's the same lesson our World War II paratroopers knew well. They did not jump alone. Behind them were riggers and mechanics and medics and cooks and comrades who lived by teamwork, humility, and service before self. Success, even survival, depended on it. None of us jumps alone. For Plum, it was the sailor with the parachute, and all the people who packed his mental, physical, and spiritual chutes early on in life that got him through captivity. Without them, he might not have made it. So who packed your parachute? In case of most of us missionaries, there are many people working behind the scenes who support us and love us and pray for us and encourage us along the way. Thank the Lord for those people.
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And now we bring you Viewpoint with Pete Stevenson discussing the Bible's view of family relationships. All this week I'm going to be looking at the topic, assurance of salvation. We parents need to be concerned

0: brought them the gospel message as they've been growing. They've matured to the point where they've seen their own need for a Savior, and they've asked the Lord to save them. Now that they're saved, you need to help them gain confidence that their salvation is real. It's not at all uncommon for children to ask the Lord several times to save them. The uncertainty about whether or not they're saved leads them to try to make sure by asking the Lord over and over again to save them. The problem with this is that they'll have the same uncertainty about salvation unless they make some changes in their lives. Merely adding one unclear profession of faith to another cannot give security in this area. There are many causes for a lack of assurance. For instance, it may be that your child is trusting something or someone other than Jesus Christ for his salvation. He may rely upon the fact that his parents are Christians, or he may rest his salvation on the fact that he's a good person, or he may believe that the fact that he goes to church makes him a Christian. He may think that being baptized makes him a believer. He may believe the fact that he prays makes him a Christian. The point I'm making is that a child can be uncertain about what makes him a Christian. You may have taught him correctly, but he may have misunderstood your teaching. Every classroom teacher has had this experience. Despite the fact that he teaches correctly, his students come up with answers that they're certain he's given them in class. I've looked over the notes of students that have been surprised at how far off they are from what I've said. This is especially true of children who make their profession of faith in Christ when they're young. They may be responding to the encouragement of their parents or to a Sunday school teacher, their pastor, or someone else, but they may not fully understand what they're doing. You, then, should not take your child's salvation for granted. Even though he's made a profession of faith in Christ as his Savior, you need to continue stressing the plan of salvation in the home. As you have family devotions, as you have the opportunity of talking about salvation, as you counsel your child when problems arise, make sure that he understands the foundation of his salvation. Continue your teaching so that your child can solidify his relationship to the Lord. Your emphasis may very well be what he needs to gain the confidence that he's been born again.
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1: This is Pastor Darrell Cox, pastor of the Trinity Baptist Church in Mocksville, North Carolina. We're so glad that you've tuned in to our program today, and we hope that you'll stay tuned for the next 15 minutes. We'll have a word of prayer, and then a song, and then a sermon from the Word of God. Again, let me say thank you for tuning in to our program today. Heavenly Father, we're thankful to be on the radio again today. May you use us to be a real blessing to our listeners. And Lord, as we preach the Word of God, may you empower us with your Spirit, and may we be effective. And Lord, may sinners come to Christ that may hear the broadcast that does not know the Lord Jesus as their personal Savior. May they trust the Lord Jesus Christ today by faith and be saved. In Jesus' name and for his sake, amen. Thank you for listening to the radio broadcast today. And this is Brother Cox speaking to you from the radio room here at the church. And we're so glad that you've tuned in. Now, we do want to invite you to our Sunday school and church services here. If you live within driving distance of us, and if you don't have a home church where you are a member or you regularly attend, our next scheduled service is our midweek prayer meeting service on Wednesday night at 7 o'clock, where our choir will sing, and Lord's willing, a message from the Word of God. And also we have our children's program for ages 3 through the 6th grade on Wednesday nights at 7, and also nursery is provided as it is for every service that we have here. And then that's Wednesday night at 7. Sunday school on Sunday mornings at 10 a.m. where there's classes for all ages, beginning in nurseries all the way up through the adult classes. And then at 11 o'clock, our morning service. And then 7 o'clock, our Sunday evening service. Our address is Trinity Baptist Church, 2722 Highway 601 South, Mocksville, North Carolina, 27028. That's our mailing address, and that's our physical address, so you have both driving directions, and then you can correspond with us and write us. Let us know that you hear us on this station. It's always so good to get a note or a letter from you, and thank you so much for listening. Bus transportation is available if you need it. Call us at 336-284-2404. Leave your name, your address in the offices with the secretaries or on the answer machine, and we'll make sure that you are contacted and picked up for church and Sunday school. Here's a good song today, and then we're going to come to the Word of God and bring you a message.

0: If you look in your Bible, in 1 John chapter number 1, it says in verse 1, that which was from the beginning, which we have heard, which we have seen with our eyes, which we have looked upon, and our hands have handled of the word of God, the word of life. For the life was manifested, and we've seen it, and bear witness, and show unto you that eternal life which was with the Father was and was manifested unto us. That which we have seen and heard declare we unto you, that ye also may have fellowship with us. Now notice the word fellowship in verse 3. That ye also may have fellowship with us. And truly, our fellowship is with the Father and with His Son, Jesus Christ. And these things write we unto you, that your joy may be full. This then is the message which we have heard of Him and declare unto you, that God is light, and in Him is no darkness at all. If we say that we have fellowship with Him and walk in darkness, we lie and do not the truth. But if we walk in the light as He is in the light, we have fellowship one with another, and the blood of Jesus Christ His Son cleanseth us from all sin. If we say that we have no sin, we deceive ourselves, and the truth is not in us. If we confess our sins, He is faithful and just to forgive us our sins and to cleanse us from all unrighteousness. Now, if you look at verse number 3, it says we have fellowship with each other. And then you look down in verse 6, and it says, we talking about our fellowship with Him, the Lord. And then it talks about in verse 7 that if we walk in the light as He is in the light, talking about the Lord, we have fellowship one with another, and the blood of Jesus Christ His Son cleanseth us from all sin. Now, I'm preaching to you for the next few days on this thing of we have fellowship. You know, fellowship is precious. And precious is the fellowship that we have with each other. But our fellowship that you and I have with each other as believers comes from, first of all, we have to have a relationship with God first. And to have a relationship with God and to have fellowship with God, our fellowship comes with God through the Lord Jesus Christ. So first, let me say that we have fellowship with the Savior. In 1 Corinthians 1:9, it says, God is faithful, by whom ye were called unto fellowship of His Son, Jesus Christ our Lord. Then it says, now notice that, God is faithful, by whom ye were called unto fellowship of His Son, Jesus Christ our Lord. 1 John 1:3, that which we have seen and heard declare we unto you, that ye may have fellowship. John said, I had fellowship with Jesus when He was here. First, John had fellowship when he received Jesus as the Lord, his Savior. Friend, it's impossible to have fellowship with God, the sovereign God in heaven. It's impossible to have fellowship with Him without first receiving His Son, the Lord Jesus Christ, as your Savior. See, the Bible said there's one God and one mediator between God and men, the man, Christ Jesus. So man's fellowship with God was broken in the Garden of Eden back whenever Adam sinned. Romans 5:12 said, "Wherefore, as by one man sin entered into the world, and death by sin, and so death passed upon all men, for that all have sinned." And so, because of Adam's sin in the Garden of Eden, when he disobeyed God and he became a sinner, my friend, because of that, you and I also's fellowship was broken with God. And when we come into this world, we come into this world condemned and out of fellowship with God. John 3:18, "He that believeth on the Son is not condemned, but he that believeth not is condemned already, because he hath not believed on the name of the only begotten Son of God." Friend, we're born with a sinful nature. You know, you have to instruct children to do right. Little children, I'm talking about babies. If you look at the scriptures, the Bible said that they're born liars, that they're able to lie. Child, it's in him. You know, a baby, you bring a baby home from the hospital, and it's beautiful and innocent looking, and just as innocent as it can be, looking at that little baby. But after a while, mama cuddles that baby and holds that baby. And sometimes when that baby wants to be held, and that's all that it wants, and mama lays it in its bed and gets it down for a nap, and that baby will begin, maybe sometimes it don't want to take a nap, or it don't want to. It'll begin to cry like something's wrong with it. You know what it is? It's saying, though it can't talk yet, it's saying to its mother, "Mama, I'm in trouble. Come in here and get me. I'm crying. I need you." And as soon as mother puts her hands under that little baby and picks it up and puts it to her bosom, you know, right then that baby starts crying. You know why? It knowed how, its nature knowed how to get mama to come get it, even before it could talk, by telling her something that wasn't accurate. You see, friend, we're sinners by nature. And our fellowship is broken with God. And the only way that our fellowship, mankind, can have fellowship with God is through God's Son, the Lord Jesus Christ, as your personal Savior. Now, I will talk about that more this week. Thank you so much for listening today. My time's come and gone. God bless you. Until next time is our prayer.
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1: Hello, boys and girls. This is Mr. Bill. Welcome to the Children's Gospel Hour.

0: Let me make a few statements and see how you do with these. Number one, when you get saved, your sin nature is gone and you don't want to sin anymore. In fact, you won't sin anymore. All right. Number two, if you're saved, you can still sin, but if you get spiritual, if you really get the power of God upon you, then you will not sin anymore. Today we're going to talk about that. These are certain doctrines that some people do believe. People who are born again Christians, and they accept this idea that when you're saved, you don't sin anymore. Well, we've been studying Hezekiah. And last time, we saw Hezekiah growing in the Lord. Yes, he started kind of like a worldly Christian, trying to get along and see if he could buy his way out. Then he started calling on the preacher, Isaiah. God helped him there. And then he turned his whole life over to God and began praying himself. Now, our lesson today takes place before the final destruction of the Assyrian army at the gates of Jerusalem. So you have to sort of keep that in mind, since we've already had a lesson where he won the victory. At this point, he had not won that victory yet. But God was still working and using him. Well, we find that in those days, Hezekiah was sick unto death. Oh my, he's going to die. And it seems as how he had a boil on his body. And that boil was maybe getting bigger and bigger. We're not told, but that's what boils do. You know, they grow in a certain spot, and they grow. They like almost like a large pimple. And there's a lot of pus in there. And I don't know what all was connected with this boil. But he was so sick, he felt he was going to die. Well, they didn't have doctors like we have today. They didn't have all the medicine, and so it was serious. Well, one day he got a visit from Isaiah, and Isaiah had sad, bad words for him. He said, "Set thine house in order, for thou shalt die and not live." This is what God has said. You are going to die of this sickness that you've got. You know, one day, all of us are going to die, some by sickness, some by other means, but it will happen. Well, we find that Hezekiah turned his face to the wall and prayed unto the Lord. Here he must be at his spiritual time. Yes, we remember we said that he had progressed. He must be at that good spiritual time, even though the victory hadn't come yet. He's still trusting in God. And he prayed and he said, "Lord, remember how I have walked before you in truth and with a perfect heart. I've done that which is good in thy sight." And Hezekiah wept sore. Well, Isaiah had hardly gotten out the door of the palace when suddenly the Lord spoke to him, turned him around, and he went back in. He said, "Tell Hezekiah, the captain of my people, thus saith the Lord, the God of David thy father, I have heard your prayer. I have seen thy tears. Behold, I will heal thee. On the third day thou shalt go up unto the house of the Lord, and I will add unto thy days 15 years, and I'll deliver thee in this city out of the hand of the king of Syria. I will defend this city for my own sake, for my servant David's sake." Well, after he had made that pronouncement, I'm sure Hezekiah is just about shouting there. He was still sick. So Isaiah told him, "Get some figs and lay them on the boil, and you'll be recovered." So this is something they did back in those days? I guess so. We're not told here that God told Isaiah to do this. We're not told that at all. Where Isaiah got the idea of putting the figs on it, why wouldn't they have done that before this? Well, it may be that it was something that was done, but the recovery was God. You know, even today, there are many people have, grandma's recipes for certain illnesses, and there's nothing wrong with that. No, no. There are many inexpensive ways to bring healing to certain parts of our body. But if God is not in that, you can be sure it's not going to work that time. It may work other times. Somebody else may have indeed been healed using that method. And it may be a tried and proven method. But if God's not in that thing, that person will go ahead and die. In this case, God was going to bring healing, and he did. Well, Hezekiah then said unto Isaiah, "What shall be the sign that the Lord will heal me, and that I shall go up unto the house of the Lord the third day?" Isaiah said, "This is the sign that thou shalt have of the Lord." And he said, "Now listen, there's the sundial of Ahaz, your daddy. It's sitting there in the courtyard." And he said, "Here's what God will do. Would you like the shadow to go forward 10 degrees or backward 10 degrees?" Now this is almost the same thing as saying your clock, you know, that God would make the time clock go forward 10 degrees or backward 10 degrees, and it actually be so all over the world. And that's what he was saying. He said, "Do you want that one of those things to happen?" He said, "I'll tell you what." He said, "The easiest thing would to make it go forward 10 degrees. I want it to go backward," which means we're going back a few minutes in time, and that would be what would happen. And he said, "Okay." Isaiah prayed about that matter. God brought the shadow backward 10 degrees, and it was done. Now, we're not told that this actually changed time throughout all the world. It may have been God just brought the shadow back just so he could see it, and then later on brought the shadow forward. I don't know. I know there are many people who have studied this, and they said, "Oh my, there's a missing so many minutes in our time clock of history." And they went looking for that missing minutes. And lo and behold, some of them think they found it. Well, I don't know that. But I do know that God did that very thing. Yes, sir, that's what the Bible says. So Hezekiah was fine now. Everything's good. Well, after he was well, apparently that's the time that we studied last time where God destroyed the army of Sennacherib, you know, and then Sennacherib died. Apparently that's what happened. But right next to this in the scriptures, it says, "At that time, Baradac-Baladan, a king from the city of Babylon." Oh boy. "He sends some messengers and a present." He said, "By the present and the messengers, I heard that the king was sick, and I've sent a present. I hope you're doing a lot better." Now imagine that. This city of Babylon was a large city. Yes, kind of like what Assyria was, only it wasn't Assyria. Assyria was out of Nineveh, and here was Babylon over here. Both large cities, and you know what? Babylon was growing stronger all the time, and Assyria was trying to keep them from getting so powerful. And who knows why this man sent messengers to Hezekiah? It may be he wanted Hezekiah's help in finally defeating Assyria for good. I don't know that's true, but nonetheless, he sent these messengers, he sent this present, and when Hezekiah got it, it went to his head. Yes, sir. He decided that he was going to show them everything of his wealth. And he took them around the palace, and he took them around his whole kingdom, and he started bragging about all the gold and silver and everything else that he had. And they all said, "Oh, that's nice. Oh, that's beautiful. Oh, your God Jehovah has blessed you wonderfully. Oh, that's great. Oh, boy, this is wonderful." And Hezekiah's really getting the big head. Yes, sir. This great king of Babylon, who's not as bad as Assyria. No, no, no. He was going to be. Hezekiah didn't know that. But any large country like that could turn on you in a moment. And besides, they weren't a Christian country. They weren't a country that worshiped Jehovah. No. Hezekiah, what's going on? I thought you were spiritual. I thought you turned to the Lord. I thought you were praying and God just healed you and all this good stuff. What's going on? Well, you know how it is. I mean, I'm a great man. I'm a great king. We're a great people of God, and we're going to be really used in the world to bring something, maybe peace, to maybe bring down a... Who knows? He's thinking that very thing. You know what? His spirituality walked out the door. Listen, young person, when you get saved, you do not lose your old nature. It is still there. Mm-hmm. Paul said, "The good that I would, I didn't do. The bad that I didn't want to do," because he was saved, he didn't want to do evil. He said, "Those things I did." Yes, I'm afraid that evil nature is still with us. And if somebody asked an old Indian one time, he said, "How's it going now that you're a Christian?" He said, "Got 'em two dogs in my head." He said, "Two dogs?" "Yes. One dog say do good, one dog say do bad." He said, "So which one wins?" He said, "The one that I feed." Yes, sir. You know what? You have two natures within you. You say, but Mr. Bill, I gave my heart to God completely. I've been saved for a long time, but I really got right with God. You mean you haven't been tempted in any way? You have not lost your temper? I know of a lady one time that called me. She was very upset with our doctrine. Her church had taught her that you could get rid of the sin nature, and she told me she'd gotten rid of hers. I said, do you ever lose your temper? Yeah, but that's not a sin. That's a mistake. Oh, that's a mistake. Well, that's what she said. Listen, young person, you are going to have your sin nature in you till you die. When you die, it's gone. Yes, sir. Thank God in heaven there'll be no sin nature. But listen, Christian, don't ever put yourself in the way of sin, because your nature is still there and you can fall. Hezekiah was going to fall. And you know what? Isaiah came by. He said, Hezekiah, who are these men that came by? Oh, they're from Babylon. What'd you show them? I showed them all the house of all my goods, everything. Yeah, I really did. I showed them what God has done. He said, did you know that one day everything in here is going to go to Babylon? Even your sons? Oh, he said, oh, well, what can you say? He said, isn't it good, though, that we're having peace in my time? Hezekiah, what's wrong with you? Don't you have any concern for your children and grandchildren? You don't want them to be captives in Babylon and you be happy today? Well, you know how it is. Where, girl? The old nature is still there. Maybe there's someone listening today, and as yet you have never accepted Christ as your personal Savior. You can't begin growing in the Lord till you've asked Him to save you. Come to Him as a sinner. Jesus, I'm lost. I'm sorry about my sins. I believe You died for me on the cross and rose again. Jesus, come into my heart and save me. And if you'll ask Him and mean it, He promised He'd save you. Whosoever shall call upon the name of the Lord shall be saved. Yes, from your heart. Put your trust in Jesus alone to save you. If you really want Jesus to come in and save you, He'll do it now. Won't you ask Him as I pray? Mean it from your heart. He'll save you. Dear Jesus, please forgive me for being a sinner. Come into my heart and save me with Your blood. Amen. Did you pray that? Did you mean it with all your heart? I'd like you to call me. Yes, call me, Mr. Bill, and tell me of your decision to receive Christ as Savior. I'll be glad to help you to begin growing in our Lord Jesus Christ. The number is 1-888-882-1336. I'll repeat it. 1-888-882-1336. But there's another way you can contact us. 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

0: 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We are so glad you've joined us today. God bless you.
1: Thank you very much, and once again we say welcome aboard. It's good to be with you at this time. Brother Munn speaking. Our program here called A Fisherman's 5-Minute Look at the Book. This week in the book of 2 Timothy, 2 Timothy chapter 3, verse 16 and 17. I know you know those verses. 16 and 17, 2 Timothy chapter 3, we'll read them in just a few minutes. This week we're talking about the Christian's GPS. The Christian's GPS. You say, yeah, Brother Munn, I've got one right here. On my iPhone. Well, I'm talking about the Christian's GPS, Global Positioning System. Yes, what used to take us a long time. We left the dock. We take this big nautical chart. We'd unroll it across the table and try to plot ourselves a course wherever we were going. Now, as far as this big, huge chart, it's there. I can put it in my hand now. But we think about the boatman, the fisherman, the sailor. Yes, but what's the Christian's GPS? It says in 2 Timothy chapter 3, verse 16, all Scripture is given by inspiration of God, and is profitable for doctrine, for reproof, for correction, for instruction in righteousness, that the man of God may be perfect, thoroughly furnished unto all good works. Now, what's given by inspiration of God? The Scripture. We think about the Scripture. What are we talking about? You're talking about this book, the book that I have in front of me. It's a book, yes. It's going to give me doctrine, reprove, correct me, instruct me in righteousness, and it's going to furnish me into all good works. All right? What's going to furnish the child of God into all good works? The Scriptures. So as far as this book is concerned, everything the nautical chart was to the mariner. Well, let me just put it this way. I'm going to say that the nautical chart, what the nautical chart is to the mariner,

southeast a little while, south west a little. No. You had to have this chart. It was designed for safe navigation. The same thing is true as far as the child of God is concerned. Now, a mariner dare not ever leave the dock with his vessel without this chart. A child of God cannot live his life without this chart. Let me say some things about this nautical chart and relate it to the Bible. I'm going to say the Bible is the Christian's GPS, my global positioning system before God. Now we think about the nautical chart. It took great pains to put it together. Can you imagine? We're going to see this week on the nautical chart, physically there. It shows the depth of the water. It shows wreckages. It shows channel areas. As far as the world is concerned, you know how vast the world is. We think about just where I live. Think about the Gulf of Mexico. You do a grid across the Gulf of Mexico and try to find out the depth of the water across all these areas. My friend, it'd take you hundreds and thousands of hours. So as far as the physical nautical chart, it took ages, my friend. It took years and years to be able to even put something together. What about this book that I have in front of me? As far as the Bible, we think about God's book. Let me just make one reference. Do you understand what it even took to get the book that I have in my hand into the English language? We think about the field of linguistics. I have tried to even learn a couple of languages in some areas where I travel. Can I speak another language? No. I'm not very good at English, and you'll say, amen, Brother Mon, that's probably true. But to be able to take this book and to, we think about the book that I have in front of me is the old King James Bible. We think about the translators there before the time of 1611, the thousands, hundreds and thousands of hours that was involved in bringing this book to us, my friend. Over 40 authors, different places, different languages, controversial matter. And yet this Bible, even though it's old to us, it's just as new and up to date as today's newspaper. This book is the Christian's GPS. Until tomorrow, Fisher Munn saying goodbye.

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0: You're listening to the Living by Faith broadcast. Faith Baptist Church in Bourbonnais, Illinois is excited to bring you this program hosted by Dr. Terry Angel. As you listen to the preaching of God's Word today, please allow it to speak to your heart as Dr. Angel brings the message.
1: Matthew chapter 5, and don't get weary of it. We're there a couple more Sundays, all right? So we're going to get through this and preaching on the Beatitudes on Sunday morning. Matthew chapter 5. If you found that and you're able to, please join me in standing in honor of God's Word. If you can't stand, we understand that completely. Matthew chapter 5. Again, we will read verses 1 and 2. The Bible says, and seeing the multitudes, he, that's Jesus, went up into a mountain, and when he was set, his disciples came unto him, and he opened his mouth and taught them, saying, and then we begin the blessings. Now down to verse 8. Blessed are the pure in heart, for they shall see God. I really had more to preach about verse 7 on the matter of being merciful to obtain mercy, but that was 2 weeks ago, and I didn't want to have to go back and reset everything, so we're just going to move ahead. And I'll speak this morning on that verse, blessed are the pure in heart, for they shall see God. And I'm entitling this message, A Pure Core. A Pure Core. Father in heaven, we thank you for your word. It's precious. It's glorious. But we need your spirit to help us to get it, to understand it, to grasp it. And then we need his help to encourage us to put it to work, to let it change us, make us different. And especially in this matter, so very, very important. So help me this morning, fill us with your spirit, both speaker and listener, so that we may be able to see wondrous things in your book today and learn from it. Well, thank you in Christ's name. Amen. Thank you. You may be seated. Jesus went up a mountain and his disciples followed him there. When he was set, they were gathered. Jesus began to teach them what came to be known as the Beatitudes. He did not teach these attributes as necessary for anyone to gain heaven. Jesus taught them for his followers to embrace and to engage so that they might be happy in this life. That's what the word blessed means. It means happy. So in doing so, if they would embrace these principles and these attributes, characteristics, and they engage in them, they could enjoy a little bit of consummate bliss. That's what the word beatitude also means. Consummate bliss. Pure happiness, okay? A little bit of heaven on earth. Now, if you want to show somebody from the scriptures how they can know for sure that heaven is their eternal home, how can they be saved, how they can be saved, you don't go to Matthew chapter 5. You don't go to the Beatitudes. Jesus never mentioned a beatitude in John chapter 3 when he was talking to Nicodemus. He just simply said, you must be born again. Amen. So you don't complicate salvation with principles and characteristics that weren't given for salvation. Okay? Now, that being said, the beatitudes are necessary for the child of God to enjoy a happy and fruitful and fulfilled life. Possessing these characteristics make it possible for the child of God to enjoy the abundant life that Jesus came to give us. John 10:10. I am come. So here we are. Jesus telling us in his own words why he came, that they might have life. They might be saved. And that they might have it, that life, that eternal life, more abundantly. I've said often, I say it again to you, that Jesus didn't die on the cross just so we could have a fire escape from hell. We don't have to go to hell because of salvation, but he died on the cross for us as well to enjoy a little bit of heaven on. I would think, folks, that we, if we're right, we should want what Jesus came to give us. Okay? We should want that. Now, verse number 8. Blessed are the pure in heart, for they shall see God. In this beatitude, Jesus goes right to the core of what makes Christianity different from religion. Okay? Christianity is not a religion. Living as a child of God involves the heart. It's a heart-based faith. The heart, not a reference to the muscle that pumps the blood through the circulatory system of our human body. That's not what it's talking about. In Latin, the word for heart is spelled C-O-R and pronounced core. Now, the Bible was not written in Latin, but about 60% of our language, the English language, is from Latin origin. We understand the word core. And that's what the word heart often means in the Bible. There are a few times where the word heart refers to the organ. But more often, it refers to the core of our person. It's not a reference to the organ located in our chest. It is a reference to the core of my being and your being. A reference to our thoughts, our emotions and feelings, and our choices. The core of our person. I cannot see the core of your person. You cannot see the core of mine. But the Lord can. The Lord can. So Jesus said, blessed are the pure in the very core of their person. Blessed are the pure in the very core, the heart of their person. Now, you've got to listen closely this morning. I don't have any heart-tugging illustrations. If you go in and out of concentration, you're going to miss. You know, and I can always tell folks, when people are not looking, when people are looking down and over here, they're not looking at me. It's not that I'm anything to look at. But you can't concentrate if you're not looking at somebody, okay? So if you're not going to concentrate today, you're probably going to miss this and maybe make the message say something that I'm not saying today. So I'm asking you today to please concentrate, okay? Now let me give you three lessons. Jesus, number one, Jesus aimed at the core. When he gave these Beatitudes, it was the time when Judaism was extreme. You got the Pharisees, you got the Sadducees, you got all these religious groups that are focusing on ritual and ceremony. But Jesus did not address religious ritual, nor did he address religious ceremony. He didn't address food. He didn't address holy days or even outward appearance. Jesus addressed the core. He addressed the heart. You see, religion is satisfied with the outward. Religion is satisfied with the ritual, the ceremony. And as long as the rituals and the ceremony are just carried out faithfully, when it comes to religion, all is well.
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Well, thank you for tuning into the broadcast today. We're in 1 Corinthians chapter 7, verses 18 through 24. We're going to look at these handful of verses today and see if there could be some things here that can be a help to us. The Bible says this: Is any man called being circumcised? Let him not become uncircumcised. Is any called an uncircumcision? Let him not be circumcised. Circumcision is nothing, and uncircumcision is nothing, but the keeping of the commandments of God. Let every man abide in the same calling wherein he was called. Art thou called being a servant? Care not for it, but if thou mayest be made free, use it rather. For he that is called in the Lord being a servant is the Lord's freeman. Likewise also he that is called being free is Christ's servant. Ye are bought with a price. Be not ye the servants of men. Brethren, let every man wherein he is called, therein abide with God. Now, these might seem like strange verses in a passage that is answering questions about marriage, but perhaps this was another question that the church at Corinth had asked Paul about in their letter to him. Remember, he is answering at this point in this epistle their questions. There was always a mixed membership of Jews and Gentiles in the church. Was the call of God to the ministry for the Jews only, or were the Gentiles also called? Now, it's obvious to us today that God calls from both groups, but it was not so obvious back then with the infant church, with the Gentiles only recently grafted into this faith. The word called is used 9 times in this chapter. When God claims a life, he places a call on that life. He calls us to salvation, to sanctification, to a specific place of service. So Paul also takes advantage of this question to point out the Old Testament token of a Jewish covenant

Jewish. It was better for Timothy to be circumcised so as not to be a stumbling block to those that were weak in faith amongst the believing Jews. But at the same time, he refused to allow Titus to be circumcised because he was a pure Greek. He used him as the example that circumcision no longer had any meaning for the believer. Neither did it matter if a man was called by God, whether he was bond or free. That mattered to Rome, but not to God. There was no caste system in Christianity. Within the church, bond and free met as equals. God could call a man who was a servant, and he would find freedom in his service to the Lord. A man might have the freedom of Roman citizenship and yet become the servant of Christ, just as Paul had. Paul says that they were bought with a price. You know, in the ancient Roman Empire, it was possible for a slave to purchase his own freedom. And what little spare time he had, the slave would take extra jobs for pay. His master still claimed a commission on these small earnings, but the slave took whatever remained and deposited it in the temple of the god of his choosing. He would save for years until the appointed price of his freedom was laid up in store. He would then take his master to the temple, and the priest would hand to his master the money he had saved. The slave was then free from his earthly master and all human bondage, but was now the slave of the god to whom he had paid. Now these believers had been purchased. They didn't have to pay some pagan god. They were redeemed by the blood of Christ. The price had been paid for them on the cross, on Calvary. They were the servants of God, not of men. However, as the servants of God, they would serve all men. God holds a higher claim than civil master on the lives he redeems. The command is to make sure that our service to man does not preempt our service to God. You know, there are many that want to put their day job before Christian service. And let me just say this to you. Whatever your occupation, it doesn't exempt you from God's service. You need to be serving the Lord. You need to have a place of service within the confines of the church. Christian service should be preeminent. If something has to change, change the secular and sanctify the sacred. The abiding life is to abide in Christ and His service. We are to serve the one who redeemed us before serving our own earthly interests. God will make sure the needs of His servants are cared for. That's the context of Matthew chapter 6, verses 25 through 34. But seek ye first the kingdom of God and His righteousness, and all these things shall be added unto you. Now, J.C. Penney established one of the largest chains of department stores in the United States during his lifetime. He began with the Golden Rule stores, developing them into a chain of 34 stores, which he then renamed after himself. He was making over $1 million per year at the turn of the 20th century. That was huge money in those days. Now, the stock market crash of 1929 left him all but bankrupt. He had to borrow against his life insurance policies to make payroll. He wound up checking into a sanitarium, utterly broken in mind and spirit, and it was there that he heard someone singing, God will take care of you. He gave his heart to Christ, built his business once again. He built it on service. Once he was interviewed by a newspaper reporter who asked him how he would describe his occupation, because department stores were a new concept at the time. And J.C. Penney replied in this manner. He said, I am a Sunday school teacher. My point is, he did not view himself in light of his service to man. He viewed his life in light of his service to God. He wound up giving most of his personal wealth to the Lord's work. He once said, the men who have furnished me with my greatest inspiration have not been men of wealth, but men of deeds. Service can't be bought and paid for in money. It must be earned or rendered. He also said, the most valuable and interesting occupation on earth is man building. He also gives this advice to parents. I am what I am because of my early training by my old school Baptist minister father and my loyal, spiritually minded mother. How about that? God's business begins in the home and reaches out from there. As relating to marriage, whatever condition their marital status was when they were saved, they were to abide therein. Perhaps a man and woman had been divorced and remarried before they were saved. They became blood-bought believers. They were to abide in the same condition they were in when they were called by the voice of the gospel. They were not to try and make things right by another divorce. That would only make things worse. That was Paul's answer to that original matter on marriage. And now he's going to begin tomorrow, we'll see tomorrow in the next four verses,
how they were to be con-

0: intent in whatever their condition was in marriage. And we'll look at that in the next four verses on the broadcast tomorrow. May the Lord bless you until our time again.
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1: Hello, friend. This is Pastor Jerry Ross. Welcome to the Blessed Hope broadcast.

Well, we've been speaking several weeks on the subject of understanding and overcoming temptation. We're going to talk this week about how to respond biblically to an enticer. We've explained what an enticer is. Of course, enticement is one of two ingredients necessary for a temptation to happen. We're drawn away of our own lust, that's the first one, and enticed. We gave you some Bible examples of enticers, both those that failed to stand up to an enticer, but also temptation victors, those that faced temptation and did the right thing. Preacher, suppose an enticer comes to me and he begins to, with words, remember an enticer uses words, and they work in secret, and they come to you or they are sending texts to you, and they are trying to get you to do something that you know down deep is wrong to do. How do you biblically respond to an enticer? Deuteronomy 13, verse number 6 through 8 is a very important passage when it comes to facing enticement. Deuteronomy 13, verse 6. If thy brother, the son of thy mother, or thy son, or thy daughter, or the wife of thy bosom, or thy friend, which is as thine own soul, entice thee secretly, saying, let us go and serve other gods, which thou hast not known, thou nor thy fathers, namely the gods of the people which are round about, nigh unto thee, or far off from thee, from the one end of the earth, even unto the other end of the earth. Now listen, folks, thou shalt not consent unto him, nor hearken unto him, neither shall thine eye pity him, neither shalt thou spare, neither shalt thou conceal him. Now here's the biblical formula found in this verse on how to respond to an enticer. The first thing it says is thou shalt not consent unto him. Number one, say no loud and clear. Proverbs 1:10, my son, if sinners entice thee, consent thou not. Thou shalt not consent unto him. Say no, say it loud, say it clear. Verbalize it, speak it. If necessary, shout it. But immediately and clearly and verbally, say no to an enticer. Now, young people, you ought to go to the mirror at home and practice this. When someone begins to entice you, you need to say loudly right to them, no. I know what you're saying. I know what you're suggesting. And the answer is no. Shame on you for bringing it up. Remember, they like working in secret. You shout no loud enough, and you know what? Everybody's going to wonder what's going on. So number one, say no loud and clear. Number two, get immediately away from the enticer. In Deuteronomy 13, thou shalt not consent unto him, nor hearken unto him. Now that second phrase means you don't keep carrying on a conversation with him. You don't listen to his reasons. You stop the conversation right there. Remember what Joseph did in Genesis 39:12 to Potiphar's wife? And she caught him by his garment, saying, lie with me. And he left his garment in her hand and fled and got him out. Remember, our flesh often desires to do what our spirit knows would displease the Lord. A wise young person flees the enticer and his or her temptation. Many a young person has successfully resisted temptation for a season, but did not remove themselves from the temptation. Satan is relentless. And if you keep hanging around that enticer, and you may say no to them the first time, the second time, the third time, but you don't get away from them, then you're putting yourself in a very dangerous situation. Now, there's one more thing you need to do. We'll talk about that tomorrow. Say no, get immediately away from the enticer. Number three, expose the enticer to someone in authority. We'll talk about that tomorrow. Until then, let's continue to look for that blessed hope and the glorious appearing of the great God and our Savior, Jesus Christ.

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3: For the last several weeks, we've been sitting at the feet of our Savior. He's teaching His disciples from the Sermon on the Mount. This sermon, of course, begins with a group of character traits known as the Beatitudes. But as we begin to study out the next couple chapters, the sermon's not over. Jesus has a lot more to say to His disciples about how He wants for them to live, to influence this old world. And so we're going to be looking at the next set of teachings here of Christ, beginning in Matthew chapter 5, verse 13. The Bible says, "Ye are the salt of the earth. But if the salt have lost its savor, wherewith shall it be salted? It is henceforth good for nothing, but to be cast out and to be trodden under foot of men. Ye are the light of the world. A city that is set on a hill cannot be hid. Neither do men light a candle and put it under a bushel, but on a candlestick, and it giveth light unto all that are in the house. Let your light so shine before men, that they may see your good works and glorify your Father which is in heaven." And this week we're going to talk about the influence of a Christian. And Jesus here compares the influence that we ought to have to two things that we're very familiar with, and that is salt and light. Taste and sight are two of the five senses of mankind. So here's the question that Christ is trying to get for us to think about. Can people sense that we're a Christian? Remember, what's the word Christian mean? It means to be Christ-like. And as I'm out and about talking to many people, I know there's a lot of people that claim to be Christian or claim to be Christ-like, but the truth of the matter is, you know what? There's not a lot of evidence of it in their life. And you know what? Taste, the taste of salt and the brightness of light, just as those are very obvious, just as though there's no hiding those things, Christians ought to stand out to this lost world for being like Jesus. You know, a Christian can

0: Once we get saved, we're not saved by works, but we're saved unto good works. And that means this. Once you're a Christian, your life ought to change. Amen? And no longer do we do the things we used to do or think the way that we used to think. We ought to be, as we're living our life as Christians, be ever more becoming more like our Savior. So Jesus here gets right to the heart of the matter when he talks about the influence a Christian ought to have on this world that we're living in, that of salt and light. And I'll be truthful with you, dear listener. When you think about the wickedness of this country, and the things that, as America, that we're involved in, from the slaughtering of our innocents to the glorification of a perverse, wicked lifestyle, and all the wicked things and the sin America's involved in, why in the world has God not destroyed us yet, folks? The only biblical reason for that is this. There's enough salt and light to help preserve this nation. Amen? And so throughout this week, as we teach these things, I want you to ask yourself, I'm going to ask myself, am I the salt and light that God can use to help preserve my nation? Amen? That's a very convicting question. So I pray as we study this week, it'll help you in your Christian life be the salt and light God wants for you to be. Well, Lord willing, we'll talk to you more tomorrow. That's all for today. Thanks for listening to the White River Broadcast, flowing to you from the White River Baptist Church of Princeton, Indiana.
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